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1: Hour number three of our show on this Thursday. So glad you could be with us. 520-848-1290. 520-848-1290 is the number to get on the program. You can call us at that number. You can text us at that number. Practice number 7 today for your Arizona Wildcats football team. They were in the stadium due to the nasty rain that we got here in southern Arizona last night. And I'm sure it was just a mud fest out on Tomy Fields today, so everything got moved over to the artificial turf for the morning. And it actually wasn't that bad. I thought it'd be a little bit more humid out there this morning, but it actually was relatively comfortable. The defense won the day, and that is now 2 wins for them. I talked yesterday about the 10-point must scoring system, so I've got to start calculating that, because we've had now it's 4-2-1. So we've had 4 offensive win days, 2 defensive win days, and 1 day practice 6, which I marked even because both sides made pretty good inroads against the other. A new face on the defensive side of the ball that we're going to be seeing a lot of this year is a young man by the name of Malcolm Hartsog. He's a defensive back. He's a transfer into this program, and he made himself known today during the defensive surge. I mentioned that the offense was working on a lot of running plays, and there was one particular run play where the Nebraska transfer came up and stuffed it on the edge. Yes, great to see. 5'9", 185 pounds, and signed with the Nebraska Cornhuskers out of Mississippi. In 2022, another one of those Southern guys that we've been talking about on this team. Dragon Ball had a chance to catch up with Malcolm Hartsog, who apparently comes from a town. It's called Prentice, Mississippi. Apparently, it's a really, really small place. Like, about 200 folks live there or something of that nature. He talked about coming from a really, really small southern town.
2: I mean, it's not much to do but hang out with each other, you know. Fish, ride four-wheelers, chill at each other's cribs, ride bikes, you know, stuff like that.
3: So how did you start playing football?
2: My mom took me to a practice when I was in, like, I don't even remember, like, first or second grade. Like, at first I didn't like it. But then, you know, getting the ball in my hands and just feeling, like, that joy of, like, scoring touchdowns and getting interceptions, tackles, like, it made me fall in love with the game. So ever since then, I thank her for putting me out there on that field and, you know, seeing where I'm at now.
3: Was the team in Silver Creek?
2: No, it was in Prentice. My address is in Silver Creek, like, that's where I stayed. But, like, the school I went to was Prentice growing up, and then we combined into one with Bassfield, Mississippi.
3: Okay.
2: So we became Jefferson Davis County. And that's where I really, that's where I spent my high school career.
3: Okay. How old were you when you first started playing football?
2: Around 8 to 10, one of those in between there.
3: Okay. And then growing up in Mississippi, was it the Rebels? Was it the Bulldogs? Like, what was the football culture like in Mississippi, in your area?
2: In my area, you know, I'm down south, so Starkville, Oxford, like, that was up north. Like, I never really went out there. When I was growing up, I really liked Georgia. I don't know why, but that was a team that came to my mind, Sonny Michel and all those guys. Yeah, that's who I was a fan of. We really wasn't much of, like, Ole Miss and Hill State guys down in the south. But, yeah, growing up.
3: I was in Starkville a couple years ago, and I was just shocked by people. They would drive, like, 5 or 6 hours to come to a Mississippi State football game.
2: Yeah. So, yeah, it's up north for sure.
3: So football is a huge deal in Mississippi.
2: Uh-huh.
3: Okay.
2: Yep.
3: And then you went to Nebraska. How do you reflect on your time with them?
2: My time there, you know, it made me who I am today, getting to this point, you know, being able to come here and, you know, I get the coaches, players, staff, everybody, like, they helped me, you know, be better on the field, off the field. Like, I really grew my character and discipline up there. And then coming here, you know, being with these guys, I feel like it's going to take that to another notch also.
3: Is it fair to say that kind of like your top moment was the Cincinnati game?
2: Yeah, for sure, for sure.
3: Okay, so, what do you remember about that game and that moment in the end?
2: That moment, like, call it, like, the play call, you know, he put us in the right play call. Like, the disguise was what really, like, got the quarterback to do that, you know. Being in practice, the coach always talked about disguising. So being in a position to, like, to call a game, disguising, then getting to my drop, then catching it and sealing the game, man. It felt unreal. Like, it was a lot of emotions, like, going on. And then, you know, I was just happy I did it for my team to be in Kansas City Chiefs Stadium, man, you know, with all the fans traveling down to just do it in front of them.
3: Then you decided to enter the portal, mm-hmm. and come to Arizona. What led to that decision? Why did you maybe think, you know, even though Nebraska helped mm-hmm. shape me, I'm ready for a new change of scenery?
2: Yeah, just like that. I just wanted a new change of scenery, like a new opportunity, like to go somewhere and really showcase my skills, you know, especially like coming to this conference where they throw the ball a lot. I wanted to show that my covering skills is to get ready for the next level.
3: And then when you were at Nebraska, you had a lot of different positions, right?
2: Like yep.
3: You played corner. Did you play corner?
2: Yeah, I did, yeah.
3: And then you played both safety spots,
2: yep.
3: Right? So how did that versatility help you come into a situation where you're going to have to maybe play multiple positions at some point?
2: Yeah, for sure prepared me, you know, like learning the whole playbook. That's why I like about playing a lot of positions, you know, the whole playbook, know where everybody's supposed to be, responsibilities, and then coming here, you know, doing the same thing is like, it's not new to me, you know, and I appreciate the coaches like putting me in positions like to be versatile to where I'm at right now.
1: All right, that was Malcolm Hartzog. He is a fifth-year transfer defensive back from down in Mississippi by way of Nebraska, Jefferson Davis County. Wasn't he one of the you're the history guy over there, J-Dub. Wasn't he one of the generals in the Confederate
4: that was
1: Army,
4: the I believe
1: Davis.
4: That was the president.
1: Oh, was he the president
4: of the?
1: He's the president of the Confederacy.
5: He was Miles Morales' father.
4: That is true too. That is true.
1: Miles Morales.
4: That's the.
5: It's
4: the
5: just
4: second.
5: A nerd joke. Don't worry about it.
4: Yeah, it's the second Spider-Man.
5: Yes, he was a Confederate. He was one of the leaders, president. Main leaders of the Confederacy. Yes.
1: Yeah, Jefferson Davis. There you go. All right. Looking forward to seeing Malcolm Hartzog out on the field this season for your Arizona Wildcats. Lathan Ransom is from South Point Catholic High School. Tetro McMillan out of the U of A. They both are on the field this weekend for the Carolina Panthers. Let's get your Panthers report.
6: We are Southern Arizona's home to T-Mac.
7: Steps away, fires, scores, touchdown. Another one for Tetaroa McMillan.
6: Lathan Ransom.
7: And it's intercepted. It's a takeaway. Lathan Ransom.
6: And the Carolina Panthers. The best coverage starts now. This Panther update is brought to you by UNC Charlotte.
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8: The Panthers play their second game of the preseason on Saturday afternoon, traveling to Buffalo to take on the Bills. They're coming off a thrilling last-second win over Arizona in the Hall of Fame game last week, but the starters were on the sidelines for that one. This time, they'll be on the field. As Coach Dave Canales said, they'll go for about 10 to 20 plays, and it's more than about getting some good work in.
13: Really, it goes back to the night before. Knowing you're playing, it changes how you prep. It changes how you eat, how you wake up, what you do in the morning. You go through your whole routine. It's just a great opportunity to put your mind in game mode.
8: After watching the action in Canton, quarterback Bryce Young is ready to get out on the field against the Bills in what will be the first game at the new Highmark Stadium.
14: I'm excited to just be able to go out there with the guys. Anytime you get to play football live in a stadium, it's a privilege, especially being able to go out there last week. You're around it. Obviously wasn't playing, but just, you know, you get that itch again. So I'm excited. I think it's a great opportunity for us as well. again, you get to go up against another team, go up live, hit someone else. I think it's going to be great for our process.
8: Kickoff is set for 1 o'clock on Saturday. I'm Sharon Thorson on the Panthers Radio Network.
6: This Panther update has been brought to you by UNC Charlotte. Built for a top-tier city. The difference is Charlotte. UNC Charlotte.
1: Well, the big news coming out of Panthers camp today is Kelsey Plum's ex-husband has a new job. He has been signed to a one-year contract by the Carolina Panthers. Tight end Darren Waller, who made a comeback last year with the Miami Dolphins. 33 years old last year. Six touchdowns, played just nine games, but scored six touchdowns in those nine games for the Dolphins. 24 catches for 283 yards. He'll be reunited with Panthers assistant coach Daryl Bevel, who was Miami's passing game coordinator last year. Waller battled injuries last season. He has been injured often throughout his time in the National Football League, played two seasons with the Raiders. Played a season with the Giants as well. Let's quickly hear from our guy, Dave Canales, on Darren Waller's signing.
13: I mean, just watching him over the years, he had a fantastic game here when they came last season and made some big plays against us. Again, just on brand with Dan and I, just looking for ways to challenge our roster, challenge our rooms, bring different types of talent into the rooms to really challenge the group and see what we have there. And we felt like it was a good fit. There was a lot of conversations back and forth about, you know, just the vision and the group that he's coming into. So felt comfortable about that, found an agreement, and then we'll bring him in and do the physical and all that stuff shortly.
15: What do you like about him that specifically?
13: Just the route craft. I remember evaluating him as a wideout coming out of Georgia Tech and then making the transition to tight end. It took him a couple of years to settle into the position, but he improved his route craft. He's fast. He's 6 foot six and a half. So he really creates a dynamic possibility. And again, you know, this is a competition. He knows that. He understands that's part of this deal and how we're trying to challenge our roster. So talked to him last night, and, you know, he's fired up to come here and to meet the guys.
1: All right, there you go. Darren Waller is now a member, at least in camp, with the Carolina Panthers and will likely play in the game on Saturday. You'll hear it right here with coverage beginning at 9 a.m. against the Bills in their new fancy stadium where people have obstructed views and all that good stuff. Cricket joins us now. Cricket, have you ever heard of an obstructive view?
16: Is it like a blocked view?
1: Yeah, exactly. Have you ever been to an event where you kind of could partially see the stage or anything of that nature because there was kind of something in your way, or you were like right at the seat that's on the post in an old theater or something of that nature? Have you ever?
16: I don't think I've had that. Maybe someone in front of me with a big old, like, like 10 gallon hat or something. Yeah, maybe
1: the
16: that's
1: hat lady?
16: Happened.
1: You had to sit behind the hat lady.
16: Hat lady, yes.
1: Oh, yeah, she's the worst. Let me tell you, she's the absolute worst. Make your neck hurt trying to see around her.
16: Yep.
1: Her big ass hat. All right. So, we had to bump you because we had special guests in the studio, so we're about an hour behind, but it is time now for Cricket to bestow us all with a little bit of knowledge and good feeling because Cricket's got quotes.
16: It's a little sporty.
1: Yeah, oh, sporty.
16: I got a sports quote. A sports quote.
1: Yeah?
16: When asked about the world number one ranking, was replied... You guys are asking me all the time. Only when you ask, I have to think about it. I'm just staying in the present, trying to focus a match at a time, not looking at the ranking, not following. For me, it's just important to go match by match and hopefully win titles.
1: Oh, I'm going to say that was Andre Agassi.
16: No.
1: No.
16: This is very current.
1: Oh, very current.
16: Yes. And I only did this because of our picket with Cricket yesterday.
1: Oh.
16: This is Elena Rybakina. Yes.
1: Elena Rybakina.
16: Rybakina. My bad.
1: Yeah,
16: Elena
1: Rybakina. She's actually really good.
16: She has a lot to say. I like her.
1: Yeah, she won Wimbledon, I think, in 2022.
16: And number one.
1: And she won the Australian Open earlier this year.
16: She's very humble. She doesn't want to think about it. She just wants to do it.
1: You did not pick her, though. I think
16: I picked Coco.
1: You picked Coco.
16: I picked Coco, yeah.
1: Oh, boy. That's not good.
16: So, I want to learn. Yeah, I know I lost. Boo on me. But you guys did tell me Elena was, like, the best.
1: Yeah. She apparently is not the best because she lost in the final today.
16: Oh. But last night.
1: She won last night.
16: Yesterday, okay.
1: She won last night, but she lost today.
16: Oh, dang it.
1: To Iga Swiatek.
16: Okay.
1: Iga Swiatek.
16: Iga Swiatek. Okay.
1: Yeah. Have you heard of her?
16: No.
1: I've never heard of Iga either.
16: So. I'm trying to learn. Whenever we talk, I try to do a little reading and learn.
1: All right. So because we bumped you, and we're going to bring you back. Can you come back at 5:32?
16: Sure.
1: And we'll have you do your picket for today then.
16: Sure.
1: All right. Hopefully you'll get it right.
16: I hope so. The pressure.
5: That will make our NASCAR interview 4 minutes.
1: We're going to talk to Chris Knight. Yeah, have you seen any NASCAR lately, cricket?
16: No, Chris Knight?
1: Chris Knight. He's going to talk NASCAR with us.
16: Because
1: our guy
16: DJ.
1: Is retiring.
16: Oh, okay.
1: Yeah, Alex Bowman is retiring. We got to find out what's going on with all of that.
16: Okay.
1: All right. Cricket is getting you home every 20 minutes on the Flash. Traffic and weather.
16: So there was an earlier structure fire. River Road east of Hacienda del Sol with some westbound slowing on river approaching Hacienda del Sol. Crashes, earlier wreck, Oracle and Linda Vista. Also, eastbound I-10 near Congress might experience some light slowing. Flash flood warning in effect until 7:30, 72 the low. Slight chance of rain tomorrow in 95 and 88 now. I'm Cricket with your Wildcats Radio 1290 traffic and weather together.
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22: 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The Indiana Fever have two of the WNBA's top three scorers in their guards, Kelsey Mitchell and Caitlin Clark. The duo combined to score 50 points in Indiana's 106-92 home win over the New York Liberty on Tuesday night. Clark is also tied for the league lead in assists per game, and she dealt out 10 dimes as her squad improved to 21-12 on the season. Afterwards, she had high praise for her superstar backcourt partner.
23: Yeah, I mean, she just doesn't miss. It's pretty incredible. Like, she's the best scorer in the league, hands down. It's not even close. Like, she just makes the game of basketball really pretty and really pure, and it's fun to, like, be in the backcourt with her. Like, it's where I just swing the rock, and it's like an automatic assist.
22: Clark, Mitchell, and the Fever have the highest scoring offense in the WNBA, and they're back in action on Friday when they host the Dallas Wings. With Today in Women's Sports, I'm Jody Jackson on Westwood One.
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1: 520-848-1290 is the number to get in on the program. All right, we're going to talk some more about North Carolina right now. NASCAR and Alex Bowman is going to be retiring. He's going to race one more season before hanging up. What do? You hang up your steering wheel? Because, you know, they can take those steering wheels out. So that makes a little bit of sense right there. Let's talk about Alex's decision to end his career after next season. Pleased to be joined by Chris Knight. He covers NASCAR for CatchFence.com. That is his website. He is based out of Mooresville, North Carolina, which is a little bit north of Charlotte. Chris probably doesn't know we are the official Southern Arizona home of Carolina Panthers football. Chris, are you a Panthers fan?
2: No.
1: Well,
2: I mean, I kind of am. I mean, my heart's with the Lions because I'm originally from Michigan.
1: Oh, okay. So, you're a Lions guy.
2: Yeah, if the Lions aren't doing good, then I'm rooting on the Panthers.
1: Okay, so let me ask you, since we have you, because everybody thinks the Lions are not going to be that good this year after their most recent run. Do you believe that to be a fact, or are they still the team to beat in the NFC North?
2: I'm praying to all the gods that we have a better season than we did last year. I think they've gone through a lot of growth. They've made some switches during the offseason. But the coaches over there aren't afraid to do anything. So we will see what happens. But I'm hoping for the best. But as being a Lions fan all my life, you're prepared for the worst, too.
1: There you go. Chris, our guy, Alex Bowman, right here, Tucson, yeah. Arizona, bred, has decided that he is going to end his career after next season. Were you surprised by that? A lot of us that maybe don't necessarily follow NASCAR closely have a mindset that these guys can just, I mean, it's driving. You can probably race well into your 40s, but there's a lot of guys that maybe just don't want to do that. It is not the easiest thing to do, going around at 100 miles an hour for hours at a time, and it sounds like maybe that's just kind of where Alex got to a point where he's like, you know, this might be about the time for me to end this.
2: Well, I think it's a huge loss for NASCAR at the end of the 2027 season. You know, Alex Bowman is well-liked in the garage. He's well-liked among the fans. His sponsor, Ally, is a huge supporter of Alex. And, of course, Rick Hendrick still believes that Alex Bowman can get the job done. But Alex Bowman is going out on his own terms. And I think you have to respect that. You know, he's not willing to just, you know, whether he gets re-signed or not, he's saying, hey, next year's my last year as a full-time driver. And I think a lot of it has to do with Alex wants to do other things in life. You know, he's getting a little bit older, but, he's recently engaged. And we all know that Alex Bowman himself has battled some health challenges, including earlier this year when he missed about a month and a half due to vertigo issues. So I think what Alex is doing is what he feels like is best for him. And hopefully that he'll have a clean season for the rest of 2026. In 2027, he can make it as memorable as he wants to be.
1: You know, it's hard to believe he's been driving for 12 years. It just doesn't seem like it's been that long. What is kind of the average for guys in terms of career longevity in this sport?
2: Yeah, so, I mean, I think it varies depending on the driver and what they want to accomplish, right? Mm-hmm. You have somebody like Denny Hamlin who's been around for 25, 30 years. I mean, he's well into his mid-40s, and he's at the top of his game, you know? And then some drivers, you know, they'll get out at, you know, their late 30s or early 40s. You know, I think every driver is different. There's some drivers that just don't want to risk getting hurt anymore because they've been in so many crashes throughout their career. With Alex, we know that he's definitely suffered some crazy crashes and some really bad crashes, but I think he feels like that he's accomplished all he wants to or can do at this point. He'll go run and chase for a championship in 2027. But I think the thing that I will remember best about Alex is he's a driver that has always, I felt like, flown under the radar during his whole NASCAR career. And then all of a sudden, he's very consistent. He can go on a consistent, he's had some bad luck along the way, but he's been a very consistent driver. And then all of a sudden, he'll pop up and he will ruin everybody's day and score a win. And so I think you have to appreciate Alex Bowman's determination, even when he knows that last year will be his last year as a full-time driver. So I'm not ruling out that I would not be surprised if he comes back and does a one-off every now and again.
1: Yeah, a lot of people don't even realize that he had a pretty serious injury as a teenager that put him in ICU for almost a week. And so those things start to pile up. You mentioned, obviously, the vertigo this year. He's had a number of concussions that cost him to miss some races back in 2022. He's had some back issues as well. Explain to folks just the wear and tear that these guys' bodies go through when they're racing week after week at the speeds that they race to be successful with this.
2: Yeah, so you know you have drivers that are racing 36 or more times a year, right? Depending on what if they have other endeavors outside of NASCAR, and you can estimate that a driver probably gets into 5 or 10 accidents during the course of a season, right? Some of them are more, some of them are less, but there's no easy hit when it comes to a NASCAR, you know, getting into an accident in a NASCAR race. We've seen, you know, Christopher Bell had a scary accident at Michigan International Speedway, and it was recorded one of the highest G-force ratings in all of NASCAR because of his crash. So, you know, and Alex has been racing for years. And like you said, Alex has had medical issues throughout his whole career. And, you know, Dale, we saw, you know, don't forget, Alex Bowman stepped in when Dale Earnhardt Jr. Got out of the seat because of concussions. He had finally suffered enough concussions that he said he no longer wanted to do that. And he did that from a health standpoint. So these drivers do take a beating, and it can affect you. And we've seen drivers have to put another driver in on race day because they're just so beat up. And so and they don't want to take the chance of getting hurt even more. And with NASCAR being more relaxed and having waivers available, the drivers don't have to worry about if they're injured or they don't feel well, that they have to risk getting in that race car. Because, I mean, you know, you take enough hits and you just realize, hey, I don't want to do this no more.
1: Chris Knight is our guest. He writes for catchfence.com. So check him out. Real quick, Chris, I want to just kind of, and when you look at Alex's career, he wasn't in a good car at the beginning, the first 2 years with BK Racing and Tommy Baldwin. Then he was in the simulator for a year with Hendrix. What did that, I mean, is that, I'm not seeing too many guys that maybe go that route. Is that kind of is that an unusual route for him to kind of, you know, be almost out for a year and then get another opportunity like he did and be able to parlay that into, like I mentioned, maybe the last 8 years of success?
2: Well, I think you have to credit Dale Earnhardt Jr. for that, right? I think Dale Earnhardt Jr., he has a knack for drivers, right? And he saw something out of Alex Bowman, whether it was racing on the track or whether he saw Alex racing in the truck series or the NASCAR O'Reilly Auto Parts series. And don't forget, Alex started his stock car career in the Arca Menards series.
1: Yeah.
2: So Alex has never suffered for speed. And he was able to go out and win right away, you know, when he hopped into Dale Jr.'s car. So I'm not surprised to see, you know, him have the success that he has with the limited amount of resources he had when he started his career. The first person I think about, Jimmy Johnson, all this time, for years and years and years, he spent in the O'Reilly series and had one win. And then he goes to the Cup series and he wins and dominates and wins 7 Cup championships. So it just goes to show you, if you have the right people behind you, you have the right equipment and the right sponsor that keeps you funded in the season, you can make things happen. And Alex Bowman will try to do that for the rest of this year and 2027.
1: There you go. Chris, where can people find you? Catchfence.com is the website. You're on social media as well?
2: Yep, I'm a Niter01 on X or Twitter, and I'm on Instagram, and we have Facebook page at Catchfence.
1: Outstanding. Hey, Chris, appreciate you taking some time to join us.
2: Yeah, thanks, and I hope everybody enjoys the race this weekend from Richmond.
1: There you go, the Cookout 400. I love the title of that one right there. Chris Knight with catchfence.com. 520-848-1290 is the number to get on the program. Cricket is back with us now. It is time for Picket with Cricket.
3: Picket with Cricket. Cricket. It's time to pick it.
4: That makes me smile. I love it.
1: Don't you?
4: Yes. I want this to be like, I want to play this in my car. I want to bump this like music. It's fun.
1: We'll have to put it on something that you can do that.
4: A cassette?
1: You can put it on your phone and just play it whenever you want. All right, Cricket, we've got preseason NFL football happening today.
4: All right.
1: I'm actually going to, you haven't been watching any of this, so it won't matter to you that this one game has started. But your buddy Dragon Ball's team is playing today. You know whose team is?
4: His team is the Steelers.
1: Yes.
4: Yes.
1: Okay.
4: And our boss, our big boss, too.
1: Yes.
4: Yeah.
1: Max is a Steelers fan as well. So Steelers or Packers?
4: Steelers. I almost picked Packers, but I'm going to go Steelers.
1: Steelers, she says. All right, we'll find out. It is halftime right now.
4: For Dragon Ball and Max.
1: It's halftime right now, and the Steelers are winning by a score of 7-6.
4: Oh.
1: Yeah, that's preseason football for you.
4: But those are good games. A
1: couple of field goals.
4: You know? Mm-hmm. It's exciting.
1: They've scored a touchdown. The Packers haven't scored a touchdown yet. I've got a top play for you. Take the Titans against the Niners tonight. Janet Harvey won't like this one. Titans -6. Tennessee -6 over the 49ers tonight. Because I don't think they're playing. Who's their quarterback? Dragon Ball?
5: Titans?
1: No, the 49ers.
5: 49ers are not playing Brock Purdy.
1: Brock's not playing. But Cam Ward is expected to play for the Titans. Because the Titans are bad. They got to play everybody. They got to figure out what's going on there. So okay. All right. We'll find out tomorrow if Cricket picked it correctly.
4: Aha.
1: Say that 5 times fast. All right, Cricket is now getting you home every 20 minutes on the 5. She's got your traffic and your weather.
4: On River Road, east of Hacienda del Sol, that was an earlier structure fire. Still a little bit of westbound slowing on River Road approaching Hacienda del Sol. Expect some fire crews on scene. Earlier wrecks, Aviation Parkway and Ritchie Boulevard and Oracle in Linda Vista. Some slowing westbound Ahoy at Mission. Flash flood warning in effect until 7:30 tonight, 72 the low. Slight chance of rain tomorrow in 95 and 88 now. I'm Cricket with your Wildcats Radio 1290 traffic and weather together.
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13: Browns head coach Todd Monken made it official yesterday. Deshaun Watson will start game one of the preseason on Saturday as the team heads to Chicago to face the Browns. Shedeur Sanders will start game two next week against the Bills, and then Monken will announce who will be the regular season starter after that. If Watson plays well on Saturday, it will be hard for Sanders to overcome that as Watson has looked better in training camp. Both QBs didn't look great when playing in the regular season last year. I'm Adam Abdallah.
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1: Final segment of our show today. Raiders Cardinals playing in Las Vegas. It is 7-7. Marvin Harrison did not drop the touchdown pass from Jacoby Brissett. The Raiders had early lead and pretty nice ball by Jacoby to Marvin Harrison to tie the game 7-7, just starting the second quarter. I gotta see. I don't know our guys' numbers there. I saw one of the DBs that got beat on that was number 26, so I don't know if that's one of our guys or not. But I'll have to look that up. But you got to be happy with the fact that he caught the ball. Good start. That's Darian Porter. So that was not one of our Dalton Johnson or Traden Stukes. But also, the Chargers are playing tonight in their first game, and already Genesis Smith has put himself on tape. A one-handed grab in the end zone to deny a touchdown. It was not an interception because he could only get 1 foot in bounds. But one-handed snap by Genesis Smith. Our Wildcats already making noise on this first opening week of full play in the preseason National Football League.
2: Dalton is 43 and okay. Traden is 31.
1: All right. 43 and 31. I'll have to go back and look at that video and see if either one of them were close to that play because it was double coverage there. I don't see the Raiders are on defense currently, and I'm not seeing either one of them out there at the moment. So we'll keep an eye on that. 520-848-1290, 520-848-1290 is the number to get in on the program. You can call us at that number. You can text us at that number. Dragon Ball, have you ever been to a preseason Steelers game?
3: Yes. I was able to go to a preseason game back in 2008 with my dad. He surprised me with tickets to what used to be Heinz Field. That was back in 2008. So got a chance to actually see it in the Steelers' home stadium back a couple
1: years ago. What are they calling
3: ago.
1: It now? The
3: Acrisure Stadium.
1: Acrisure, yeah. That's not as fun.
3: No.
1: No.
3: Definitely misses out on the Heinz ketchup, Heinz red zone advertising.
1: Yeah. There's Stukes. I saw him out there, number 31. For the Raiders, he looks good in silver and black.
3: Mm-hmm.
1: Hopefully he can have a good long career there. It'd be fun. We were listening to a little bit of an interview that Dalton had done with the in-house folks with the Raiders, and he was just talking about, obviously, draft day and how that went down and getting the call from Stukes and Stukes being so happy that they're going to be going to play with each other in the NFL because they were such close friends here. With the Arizona Wildcats, and then you heard the quote from Stukes from Dalton just talking about, I'm just taking this training camp going 100-100, 100% effort, 100% of the time, red line. That's how you do it. That's what'll make you successful in anything. Doesn't that

0: rugby football. It'll make you successful in anything, for sure. So we'll keep an eye on all of our guys as the weekend goes along. And, of course, don't forget, again, we will have Panthers football here on Saturday at 9 a.m. 9 a.m. Pregame time, 10 a.m. kickoff on Saturday as the Panthers take on the Buffalo Bills. Teto McMillan is expected to play. You'll hear from T-Mac and Bryce Young coming up tomorrow on the show. And, in fact, T-Mac was asked this week what kind of player he believes, or what kind of person, really, he believes that Bryce Young is. You'll hear that coming up tomorrow here on the show. All right, let's give you your Casino del Sol replay for today.
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0: U of A track director emeritus Fred Harvey joined us on the show earlier. He is also the founder of Tucson Elite Athletic Club, a youth track program here in Southern Arizona. And I asked him a little bit about the setup of TEAC, how many kids they've got, and what they try to teach those kids about track here.
2: You want to develop the kids in your community. If you're giving scholarships out, it's a whole lot easier and less money to give a scholarship to a kid in state, in your city, than it is to go get a kid out of state. But you're developing those, you know, the programs which you love within the city. So no coaches do that. But another benefit was during the dead period. You know, I'm an official USA TNF club coach. Mm-hmm. I have to still work. And so right. I could be in club camps at USA Junior Olympic National Championships during a dead period because I'm coaching my kids. I'm not there recruiting.
0: That's right, as the U of A coach.
2: Yes.
0: Yeah. I've heard this phrase used a number of times. It's mostly, I think, used for football players. And it's a negative term for Southern Arizona. Yep. Tucson fast, which means not real fast.
2: What
0: does Fred Harvey think of that term?
2: Well, we have many kids that represented Tucson Elite Athletic Club and other clubs. So the whole Tucson fast, here's my rebuttal. Who's faster than Michael Bates in the history of the Olympic Games in the 200 meters? Only person in the history of the games to win a medal, period, out of lane one.
0: Mm.
2: Okay. Johnny Blockberger, pretty good. Okay. I understand what they're saying. And where they derive from that at, and this is a little deep. Okay. Mm. So when you look at comparing Tucson, let's take the whole state of Arizona, comparing it to Texas, comparing it to California. You realize that there's more people in the city of Los Angeles than there is an entire state of Arizona.
0: Yeah, right.
2: So when you think about Tucson fast, it's let's compare it to, you know, a smaller city.
0: Right.
2: But it is what it is. But that's my desire and Janet's desire is to, okay, we got to curb that narrative, you know, because you hear that. And then when you have your kids that you're working with in your club, they hear that. They start thinking about themselves a little bit less than.
0: Hmm.
2: Okay. And that talent is talent, you know. It's not given to any particular location. It's like that's not how genetics work, you know. And so we are trying to change that mindset. And so we're trying to do things within our club to change all that narrative, you know. That okay, it's like you can't play, you know, Tucson football. Okay.
0: Well, Tucson Fast has got a young man paid the most that anybody's ever made playing the running back position in the National Football League. So.
2: Yeah. Yep. And he ran for the Arizona Titans as well. I don't know if people know that, but he ran club track here, you know, and, you know, went on to South Point in Texas and doing amazing things.
0: Yeah. Pretty impressive. Yeah. Talking about Bijan Robinson.
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0: Dragon Ball, what do you think about Tucson Fast? Are you offended by that?
3: To be honest with you, I've never heard of the term, but I've been so far away from a track and field, you know, team.
0: Well, like I said, it's actually more of a football term. I heard it in association to football players more so than track athletes.
3: Right.
0: But just like the kids here we thought were really good football players in Tucson were categorized as, oh, if they had to go play in Phoenix or anywhere in a bigger city, they wouldn't be as good. They were Tucson fast.
3: Big fish in a small pond,
0: right.
3: Basically, is exactly the way that you would describe it. Okay. Well, I mean, it happens. It's not like it's an unknown commodity. It does happen that sometimes you're the best player in a certain area, and then you go to someplace bigger, and it ends up just being a situation where you got to catch up now. It's not great, but hey, like Coach Harvey said, eventually you got to get these guys to go ahead and just go beyond that identity, mm-hmm. beyond that description, and say you can do better. It's nothing stopping you from being better than that, and you can find a way to get that extra gear
0: and use it as a chip on your shoulder. If people don't think that that you can perform at a high level because you come from Tucson, Arizona, put that chip on your shoulder and work and show them that, hey, you know, we've got some talented athletes that are coming out of here from Southern Arizona. We've had a number. One of the questions I didn't get a chance to ask Fred is that the Tucson Elite Athletic Club partnered with Levi Wallace on a track tournament earlier this year. I believe it was back in March. And obviously Levi, we've talked about him and had him on the show as well. And he's a young man that came out of here and turned that into a 7-year NFL career. And considering, you know, the size of Tucson, lately, you think about the number of players just from here. I'm not talking about the guys that play at U of A. You expect anybody that can come to Tucson and play here at the U of A could potentially get to the National Football League. But just the kids that have come out of Tucson, Southern Arizona high schools, when you talk about Bijan Robinson, Lathan Ransom, Levi Wallace, and Blake Martinez and the likes, and obviously going all the way back to, like you said, Michael Bates, who nobody ran the 200 faster out of lane one and then went on and became one of the best punt returners in the history of the National Football League as well. So there's you just have to – you take what God has given you. And if people want to place you into a box because you come from a particular location or city, you just use those talents to let them know, hey, I can compete with anybody, anywhere, at any given time to be what I want to be. All right. DK on the sports tip. That is going to do it for us today. So we'll be back with you tomorrow. Tomorrow on the show, Carly Cisneros will join us. Arizona Volleyball, they've got their red-blue affair coming up on Saturday. Be sure you get, by the way, congratulations to Maddie Kingdon. Rochelle, she's going to be inducted into the Volleyball Ring of Honor coming up this season. Got a chance to see Maddie play a bunch when she was here. Happy for her. And Carly is the new star on the team this year. So we'll get a chance to talk to Carly tomorrow about the upcoming season. For Dragon Ball, for Cricket, for JW Madden, my name is David Kelly. That's our time for tonight. Thank you very much for your time. Have a great evening, everybody. 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
4: 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With collisions, Aviation and Ritchie Boulevard and Aviation Parkway, earlier wreck in Oro Valley at Oracle and Linda Vista. Some slowing on southbound Swan at 5th Street, busy travel as usual. Both directions on Alvernon at Grant, travel down to one lane each direction. Flash flood warning in effect until 7:30 tonight, 72 the low, 95 the high, and a slight chance of rain tomorrow, 88 now. 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
24: 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Fun show so far. We've hit on a lot. We opened up talking about our favorite preseason storylines for the six games going on tonight. And I think everybody's favorite storyline is, how would Fernando Mendoza fare in his Raiders debut? Well, we're in the midst of it right now. The Raiders are trying to punch it in for a touchdown with Fernando Mendoza on the field. They've got third and goal from the six. Kirk Cousins and the rest of the starters were out there for the first drive, and they put up a touchdown, or first two drives, I believe it was. Since then, Fernando Mendoza's into the game. He's 4 for 7, 41 yards. He's also got one carry for 7 yards. And the Cardinals do lead the Raiders 14-7 because Jacoby Brissett and Gardner Minshew, a combined perfect 10 for 10 for nearly 80 yards and 2 touchdowns. But it looks like the Raiders do indeed have the touchdown, and it's Fernando Mendoza's first, again, unofficial because it's preseason, but first Raiders touchdown pass, and it goes to Jack Besh. It's a 6-yard touchdown pass from Fernando Mendoza to Jack Besh. So there you go. Fernando Mendoza in his preseason debut has spun his first touchdown pass. As we're keeping you updated on that game, every other NFL preseason game, we'll go back to the scoreboard in just a bit. But if you want to weigh in on any of the preseason games, your team, your favorite players, we will take your phone calls, we'll take your questions, and we'll take your takes and your opinions at 310-840-4910. You can call, you can text 310-840-4910. So again, get your scoreboard update in just a bit. But to lead off BetMGM tonight after dark, to lead off the solo hours, I want to give you an opinion right off the bat, and it's something that I've been stewing about, something I've been steaming about for several hours here. I got to admit, Jaden Daniels looks soft after today's events. And I just can't, like, is Jaden Daniels serious? So Jaden Daniels and his legal team has informed LSU that it can no longer use his name, image, and likeness. They sent a cease and desist letter to LSU's athletic director, Virge Ausberry. And this is because LSU is allowing sophomore corner DJ Pickett to wear the number 5 jersey that Jaden Daniels wore in his 2 years at LSU. That's what's going on here today, in case you didn't hear this, in case you missed this news. Jaden Daniels is so upset. He's so profoundly disrespected by LSU allowing a player to wear number 5 that he has sent a cease and desist letter to the school telling them that they can't use his NIL, his name, image, and likeness. I mean, how soft could you be? How soft could you be? Let alone the fact that this is the last thing he should be focusing his mental efforts on right now, with the preseason opener a couple of days away, whether he plays or not, but in the midst of training camp and a couple of weeks away from the season opener. And Jaden Daniels is so worried about LSU giving out his number 5 to another player that he's gathered an attorney to send a cease and desist letter. I mean, are you freaking kidding me? Grow up. Grow up. I mean, the size of his ego, that is repulsive. That's repulsive. 310-840-4910. So, let me remind you, Jaden Daniels played 2 years at LSU. Now, he did win the Heisman, and he was LSU's third Heisman Trophy winner. This was back in 2023, his final year at LSU before he went to the NFL. It's an incredible achievement. And I'm not saying that his number 5 jersey shouldn't have been retired at some point in the near future. But Jaden Daniels didn't win a title. They didn't come close under Brian Kelly. Now, a lot of that was because their defense was terrible, but still. You didn't win a title. You weren't there for 4 years. You were there for 2 years. You won the Heisman. That means you automatically get your jersey retired, or that nobody can ever wear the number 5 in the history of LSU football again. Come on, dude. Like, are you kidding me? Are you kidding me? And there's a lot of people making comparisons to Joe Burrow. And I'll say this. Joe Burrow, his number 9 jersey, has also not been worn since his final season at LSU. But just like Jaden Daniels, his number 9, Joe Burrow's, has not been officially retired. There just hasn't been a player that has worn number 9 since. Could LSU give out his number 9 if there was a player worthy of it? Maybe. Probably. Should Joe Burrow have his number 9 jersey retired for LSU? Yeah, again, probably in the near future, just like Jaden Daniels in the near future could have his number 5 retired. But, like,
2: I don't think Joe Burrow's making a hullabaloo if somebody wears number 9 at LSU. And I'm sure that DJ Pickett, the sophomore corner, can wear number 5. And then when he graduates or he transfers or whatever, you could still probably then retire Jaden Daniels number 5 and say, all right, nobody else is going to wear number 5 from now on. Like, the fact that Jaden Daniels got so disrespected about this, he had to send a cease and desist letter and focus his mental efforts and his mental bandwidth on getting an attorney to send a cease and desist letter to tell LSU, hey, now you can't use Jaden Daniels' name, can't use his image, can't use his likeness around the university and the college football program, nothing. Don't even speak, act like he doesn't exist because he wants nothing to do with you guys. How dare you let somebody wear his number 5 jersey? Like, who? You're not Joe Burrow. Like, Joe Burrow won a national championship at LSU. Joe Burrow also won the Heisman, but Joe Burrow basically broke every single season statistical record at LSU, throwing for 60 touchdowns and over 5,000 yards. That was one of the greatest college football teams of all time. And let me repeat to you, his number 9 is still not officially retired. Same scenario as Jaden Daniels. If corner DJ Pickett was promised number 9, he'd probably be wearing it. Probably be wearing it. And here's a quote from Jaden Daniels' spokesperson. The Daniels family is deeply disappointed and feels profoundly disrespected by LSU's decision to give Jaden's number to another player. Jaden and his family had every reason to believe that his number would remain a meaningful part of his LSU legacy and would be honored and protected in recognition of his extraordinary contributions to the university. Again, I'm not here to downplay a Heisman because a Heisman is special. Only one person gets that thing every single year. And only 3 LSU players have won it. Joe Burrow and Jaden Daniels are 2 of them. I mean, come on. You're there for 2 years. You're there for 2 years. You didn't win a title. You didn't win an SEC title. You didn't make the college football playoff. You think your number 5 never should have been worn again? Are we serious? Are we serious? Now, a lot of this has to do with Lane Kiffin. Because DJ Pickett was on the team last year, the guy, the gentleman, the sophomore corner that has now been given Jaden Daniels' number. He was on the team last year. He wore number 3. He's a freshman All-American. Led LSU with 3 interceptions. But here is what Lane Kiffin had to say as to why DJ Pickett is now wearing number 5. And here's the quote. Jaden made it clear that he did not want his number given to another player and he believed his wishes would be respected. Or excuse me, that's not the Lane Kiffin quote. Here it is. Lane Kiffin said, DJ is in number 5 and that was the situation that was promised to him in recruiting here, for him to sign here. I've done a lot of research on that with the family and the representatives and the people, so really I didn't have a decision to make. It was promised to the kid. It wasn't done for whatever reason. I'm not going to get into that. I'm not going to judge something when I wasn't here. But when a kid is promised something to come to his school, he should wear it. So at that point, I don't think that's really my decision. We should honor what he was told. And then Brian Kelly, who was obviously the coach of LSU last year, he told the folks at ESPN that wrote this article that he believed number 5 was indeed promised to DJ Pickett during his recruitment, but Brian Kelly chose not to issue it to him because Jaden Daniels wasn't on board with Pickett wearing his number. So Brian Kelly went and talked to Jaden Daniels and he said, no, don't give this kid number 5. And Brian Kelly must have said, well, I promised it to him. And Jaden Daniels said, I don't care. I don't want him wearing my number 5. Now, at that point, other than the fact that, I mean, Jaden Daniels didn't even save Brian Kelly's job. He ended up getting fired. You know? Ended up getting fired. Not right after Jaden Daniels left, right? It was 2 years later, this past season. Like, what allegiance did Brian Kelly have? If he's the one that, when he was recruiting DJ Pickett, that he promised him he would wear number 5, why would you make that promise? I mean, that's Brian Kelly's fault. They wouldn't say, shocker, Brian Kelly did something he shouldn't have done. Brian Kelly said, quote, I just wasn't prepared to do it until we got a full commitment from another Heisman Trophy winner. We didn't want to issue number 9, so you can't treat one differently from the other. There is the Joe Burrow part of it. But LSU's policy regarding jerseys being retired, which is on its athletic department website, states that any number retired after January 1st, 2007 does not preclude a current student athlete in that sport from wearing the jersey number in that or any other sport, subject to the discretion of the head coach. So what happened is Brian Kelly, again, went to Jaden Daniels, said, hey, can I give this kid number 5? Jaden Daniels said, no. And Brian Kelly said, well, I promised it to him. And Jaden Daniels said, I don't care. And Brian Kelly listened, didn't give him number 5. DJ Pickett wore number 3. Lane Kiffin comes into Baton Rouge, and what do you know? He says, and he probably wants to talk to DJ Pickett. He said, hey, man, can I wear number 5? Because that was promised to me when I came here when Brian Kelly was the coach. And Lane Kiffin said, well, what happened? Again, I'm reading between the lines. I'm paraphrasing. And DJ Pickett must have said, well, Jaden Daniels didn't want me to wear it. And Lane Kiffin, who clearly has no allegiance to Jaden Daniels, and Lane Kiffin is Lane Kiffin. He's his own man. Said, all right, you wear number 5 then, kid. You were an All-American last year. You're wearing number 5. I don't care what Jaden Daniels thinks. And now Jaden Daniels is telling the university, you can't use my name, image, or likeness. I'm profoundly disrespected. Again, who does Jaden Daniels think he is? Honestly, if you won a title here and you won the Heisman and you were here for 4 years, then I could see, yeah, no, you're not wearing Jaden Daniels' jersey. Whether it's retired yet or not, he's one of the greatest players to ever come through. Like, do we realize how many great LSU football players have come through those doors? Do we realize how many incredible players have come through LSU? I mean, just recently, Malik Nabers, Ja'Marr Chase, Joe Burrow. And you go back a couple of years before that. I mean, you go back to the early 2000s. Andrew Whitworth, Josh Reed, Glenn Dorsey, the Honey Badger, Tyrann Mathieu, Patrick Peterson. A lot of those guys played 4 years at LSU. Now, I understand the transfer portal and NIL has changed things. But, I mean, I'm sorry. Your number is not... It should not be upheld. It should not be sacrilege to give your jersey number to somebody else when you spend 2 years at the school and you don't win a title, let alone an SEC title. So I think Jaden Daniels honestly needs to take a lap. I think he looks soft for this. And I think he is focusing his efforts in the wrong places right now, where it should be getting ready for a big season, a big bounce back season with the Washington Commanders. Now, Jaden Daniels put out a statement on his Instagram story, and it read this: I have been locked in on training camp, and that's been my number one focus. I have a lot of gratitude for my time at LSU, and I'm proud of what my teammates and I accomplished there. Obviously, there are issues to be worked out between my team and LSU, and my hope is that it will get done privately. My sole personal focus is on Commanders football. I realize the business of football is unique, and I trust this can all be resolved. Obviously, your sole focus is not on training camp. It's not on Commanders football. You're busy worrying about your number 5 jersey at LSU, a place you spent 2 years. I mean, like, come on, dude. Come on. Now, DJ Pickett, the corner, who's wearing Jaden Daniels' number 5, basically said he has no plans to change out of the number 5 amid the pushback from Jaden Daniels. Good for DJ Pickett. Good for DJ Pickett. I mean, if he was told by Brian Kelly coming out of high school, I promise you, we'll give you number 5. And I mean, that's Brian Kelly's fault. You want to blame Lane Kiffin for this? He's upholding a promise that was reported allegedly made by Brian Kelly. Lane Kiffin has no allegiance to Jaden Daniels. And again, forget about the whole he said, she said, he said, who was promised what, who was told what. Jaden Daniels played 2 years there. 2 years. Didn't win a title. Yes, he's one of 3 Heisman winners in LSU history. Again, incredible achievement. I'm not taking that away, but that doesn't mean your jersey's untouchable. If they wanted to retire it in a few years, great. I don't know what like the minimum years that have to go by for a jersey to be retired in any sport, let alone in college football, but I mean, I if you told me, if you asked me point blank before this happened, hey, do you think anybody will ever wear Jaden Daniels' number at the award LSU? I would say, why not? Why not? So this is, I think this is just soft from Jaden Daniels, if you ask me. 310-840-4910. That's the phone number to join the show. 310-840-4910. Combs, producer Brandon Combs in the show chat is saying StubHub had the tweet of the day, and they tweeted, quote, effective immediately, we will no longer offer tickets in groups of five. Out of respect for Jaden Daniels, we're only doing four or six plus. Thank you for understanding. Oh, man. Yeah, and Combs also adding, because I forgot to mention this, Jaden Daniels' camp asked LSU to return its copy of the Heisman that Jaden Daniels won. LSU's copy of the Heisman. Like, dude, get lost. Go take a lap. Focus on the Commanders. Focus on the NFL. Focus on the 2026 season coming up right now. I mean, my gosh. Mike, I didn't see Joe Burrow weigh in on this at all. Unless I missed it, I'd be very intrigued to see what Joe Burrow has to say. Because, again, similar position to Jaden Daniels. Didn't start at LSU. Was initially at Ohio State. Was the backup, transferred in. Only spent 2 years. Won a national championship. Went undefeated. Threw 60 touchdowns. Had arguably the greatest season ever by an LSU player, quarterback, or any position. And, yes, on top of that, won the Heisman. And again, I'll say it. In a couple years, if Jaden Daniels' jersey was going to be retired, great. If a couple years, if Joe Burrow's jersey is going to be retired, great. Until then, whatever the LSU athletic department rules are, if a player's jersey can be worn, it's at the discretion of the head coach. You think Lane Kiffin is going to show some allegiance and hold hands with Jaden Daniels when a kid that he said has been promised number five jersey when he came out of high school, and then that kid turns into an All-American last year? No. And he shouldn't. 310-840-4910. All right, when we come back, we'll get you a scoreboard update on all six preseason games. They're all in action right now. Titans and the Niners underway. Cam Ward under center with all of his receivers and all of his starters on the field. So we'll get you an update on that. Plus, Deion Sanders still acts like Colorado is great, and it's frustrating. And I'll explain when we come back. I'm Pat Boyle. This is BetMGM Tonight on Westwood One Sports.
3: There's still two QB battles ongoing. In Cleveland, it's Deshaun Watson or Shedeur Sanders. And Atlanta's between Tua Tagovailoa or Michael Penix Jr. When the starter's named, we'll let you know. Westwood One Sports.
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0: 8, week 9, week 5, week 6. Yeah, pull the trigger. Let's see what he's got. I mean, you drafted him number one overall for a reason, but I just don't think the Raiders are that good all around from 1 to 53 that Fernando Mendoza should be starting right away, because I don't think they're a playoff caliber team. 310-840-4910 is the number to join the show. We'll get back to your phone calls. We'll get you some preseason scoreboard updates, more stats, and the likes when we come back. I'm Pat Boyle. 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
7: I don't want the man to say, there's a booty on the floor tonight.
6: Make my day. Make my day. Make my day. Yeah, Lee in our Westwood One studios getting me fired up. All righty, 310-840-4910 is the number to join the show. We will get you scoreboard updates at the top of the hour, but we've got some phone callers on hold that I want to keep getting to. You guys have been doing a great job crushing the phone lines, so let's get right back to it. Mike is in New Orleans next up on BetMGM Tonight. What's going on, Mike? How you doing?
8: Hey, I'm all right. How you doing, man?
6: Good.
8: You all right? Hey, I'm a Jaden Daniels fan, and he had a fantastic last year with the LSU Tigers. Fantastic first year with the Washington Redskins. That's been Gainham. But other number fives at LSU was like Mike Miley. He was a quarterback back in the 70s, I think, right after Burt Jones. And I think Paul Herning may have had that number also. So maybe the number's worth retiring, but for three different reasons. What do you think?
6: Okay, yeah. Mike, we gotta move on because we dumped for our YouTube stream. But yeah, look, I'm not taking away any of the achievements. I appreciate the call, Mike. I'm not negating any of his achievements at LSU or with the Washington Commanders that he had in his rookie season, where he wins Offensive Rookie of the Year, brings him all the way to the NFC title game. I'm hoping Jaden Daniels bounces back this year. I want to see him healthy. I think he's an electrifying quarterback. He's great for the game. I mean, that goes without saying. And yes, he won the Heisman in his last year at LSU. One of three ever Heisman winners for the LSU Tigers football team. I'm not discrediting any of those achievements. If it sounds like I am, then you're hearing the message wrong. I can still think all those things about Jaden Daniels. And I mean, again, I'm a Giants fan, so obviously I don't root for him to do well. I want him to play, and I want the Giants to crush him every time they play them. But like, as if I was like, at a neutral standpoint, excuse me, Jaden Daniels is good. Is great for the game, just like any other quarterback that jumps onto the scene and electrifies people and is playing on primetime games in the first couple of weeks of the season. And takes his team to the NFC title game. We rarely have seen what he was able to do his rookie season. That doesn't take away from the fact that I think he's being soft. And I think he's got his priorities in the wrong place. Because he's so upset that he's assembled a legal team to send a cease and desist letter to LSU that they can't use his name, image, and likeness. They're trying to force LSU to give their copy of his Heisman trophy back. Because they're giving a young player who was an All-American last year, the number five jersey that Jaden Daniels wore when he was at LSU. Because Brian Kelly reportedly promised the kid, DJ Pickett, that he could wear number five, and now Lane Kiffin's the head coach, and of course he's got he's not going to have much allegiance to Jaden Daniels. If this kid, DJ Pickett, said, well, I was promised number five out of high school, he's going to give him the jersey. Now he, you know, and Jaden Daniels puts out a statement. Oh, I'm locked in on training camp. My sole focus is on the Commanders and the NFL season. No, it's not. No, it's not. Otherwise, you wouldn't have had a lawyer go and tell LSU, hey, give us back the Heisman Trophy. That you, and I'm pretty sure Jaden Daniels has his own Heisman Trophy, and LSU gets the copy. That's why it's LSU's copy, as I read it in the articles. They're trying to give LSU to forfeit that. And then again, not stop using Jaden Daniels' name, image, and likeness in any kind of endeavors around the university and around the football program. Because you gave somebody else his number. And I'll say it again, because I've said it before this hour. I think Jaden Daniels, number five, if they retired it in a couple of years, I have no problem with that. Just like that, I have no problem with them retiring Joe Burrow's number nine jersey in a couple of years. But according to the LSU athletic department, both of those jerseys were not retired yet. They were still able to be disseminated or, you know, distributed to a player at the discretion of the head coach. Joe Burrow won a national championship, went undefeated, and threw 60 touchdowns and won the Heisman. Jaden Daniels was there for 2 years. He won a Heisman. Awesome achievement. Never won a title. I'm sorry. You shouldn't be getting this upset about another player wearing your jersey. Take a lap. All right, hot or cold coming up next, and we'll get you a scoreboard update on all the six NFL preseason games tonight. I'm Pat Boyle, and we'll get back to your phone calls as well.
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6: 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Is Jaden Daniels serious? Sending a cease and desist letter to LSU that they can't use his name, image, and likeness anymore because they're letting somebody wear the number 5 jersey he wore? 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So Jaden Daniels needs to take a big lap. I'm Pat Boyle.
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1: Hold, please.
2: There's still two QB battles ongoing. In Cleveland, it's Deshaun Watson or Shedeur Sanders. And Atlanta's between Tua Tagovailoa or Michael Penix Jr. When the starter's named, we'll let you know. Westwood One Sports.
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0: Lee? There we go! Welcome all back! Final couple of minutes here, BetMGM tonight, Westwood One Sports. Been a fiery show, I love it. Football brings out the best in everybody. I'm Pat Boyle. Let's get right to your phone calls here and finish off. Let's go to John in San Diego, next up on BetMGM tonight. John, what's going on, man? How you doing?
1: Doing good, Pat. Thanks for taking my call. So before I say what I want to say here, I just want you to know that I am a disgruntled Chargers fan since they left to L.A. I hate Dean Spanos with a passion. However, I do still follow the team since I don't have any other dog in the hunt. But let's just look at the AFC West for a second. You got three teams that potentially could win 12 to 13, even maybe even 14 games this year, and the Broncos, Chiefs, and Chargers. Let's compare the Chargers against the Raiders. And what I heard in the last segment just spurred me to call you guys because I just think it's interesting conversation to talk about the teams that we love and care about. But the Chargers won 11 games last year, and Herbert didn't have an offensive line. He got hit more than any other quarterback in the league last year. So, and this year, their offensive line going into the season is healthy. They have Mike McDaniels now is their offensive coordinator. They have three new tight ends that could be starters on any other team. They have three running backs that could be starters on any other team. So what makes you think that they're going to regress? I mean, I see the Chargers winning at least 12 to 13 games this year, no matter what their schedule. You play who you play. Doesn't matter if these teams are coming off a bye or not. You play who you play. There are no easy teams in the NFL. It doesn't matter. The Raiders have a first-year head coach, rookie quarterback, and, I mean, with the exception of Genty, who do they have that is going to put them over the top and put them in the playoffs? You have the Chargers, Chiefs, and Broncos, who are 12 to 13 win teams. How do the Raiders make the playoffs this year?
0: That's a great point, John, and here's the thing, and I'm saying that I think the Chargers probably finished 9-8 and missed the playoffs. But when you lay it out on paper, like, how could they be worse when both their tackles were hurt for 75% of the season? And yes, now you bring in Mike McDaniel, who, again, I think it's kind of gotten blown out of proportion, like how much of a genius he is, just because of the couple of years ago where everything went their way in Miami and they had a prime Tyreek Hill and a prime Jalen Waddle, and Tua was healthy before the concussions and whatnot. That being said, again, I do feel like I could end up being wrong and the Chargers could win 12 games this year. I feel like it could very well happen. Time will tell. But for me, it's Justin Herbert. Maybe I've seen too many Justin Herbert playoff games. And John, I appreciate the call. Thanks so much. I've seen too many Justin Herbert playoff games. He has been a very decent quarterback in the regular season. So yeah, I mean, I could easily see myself being wrong on the Chargers. Time will tell. Really quickly, let's finish up with our guy Ross in New Jersey. Ross, you got 60 seconds, brother. What's on your mind?
2: What's up, Pat? I'll be really, really quick. So I think that texture actually proved Combs' point. I'm going to go to bat for Combs. If anybody told you Patriots Seahawks last year, you would have laughed in their face. Especially the Patriots year prior had about 4 or 5 wins. Everywhere Mendoza has gone, he's proven he's a winner. You actually kind of see like that Smithers with the pole dancers kind of mentality, bro. And I could see that. I'm not saying outright I think they're going to win the division, but I could see an avenue where they slip in and they're this year's version of what New England, Denver, and Jacksonville were last year.
0: Okay. All right, Ross. All right, man. So there you go. We got a couple of Raiders backers on the show. Combs thinks they're going to the playoffs. Ross can see them getting in as a wild card team. I guess we'll have to find out and see. It would probably make your prediction a lot easier to tell if Fernando Mendoza was going to start week one, but unfortunately for you guys, I don't think you're getting that. But fortunately, I think for the betterment of his entire career and the betterment of the back half of his rookie season, I want Kirk Cousins to play the first 4 or 5 games so that Fernando Mendoza is that much more ready to go by the time they do throw him into the fire. All right, fun show. Thanks to all the callers. You guys were awesome tonight. Keep up with me on Twitter at PatBoyle44. Thanks to producer Brandon Combs. Thanks to our video producer, Monty. Thanks to my co-host, Brad Evans. Thanks to Chloe Pratt, Max Sheedy, and Zach Kroll. I'm Pat Boyle. We'll see you tomorrow at 6 p.m. Eastern right here on BetMGM Tonight.
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0: you got to watch Washington and the Dolphins have a joint practice with each other. So maybe some intel here.
1: I would bet every single Dolphin under that you can possibly bet this year. Preseason, Madden, wherever you are seeing the Dolphins play any form of football, I would bet they're under.
0: Yeah, that might be the smart play to do. Got to look that up, courtesy of our friends at DraftKings, whether or not that's a good idea. See what numbers we could get on Dolphins team total unders. Do you think we could even bet team total unders in the preseason?
1: I'm pretty sure you can. You can bet some crazy things in the preseason. I'm pretty sure you can bet team total unders. I don't think you
0: team
1: can
0: props.
1: Do props.
0: Got it. Yeah.
1: Necessarily, but
0: under
1: team, yeah.
0: Under 19 and a half team total, we're betting it. Dolphins team total under 19 and a half. You talked me into it. I'm with you. This is alignment on our front here. We're betting team total under 19 and a half points for the Dolphins against the Commanders. Left hand up. All of it. Baseball. We got the Padres plus 110 at the Cleveland Guardians. This pains me because I'm an East Carolina graduate. Betting against Gavin Williams, who's an ECU great. But Michael King's on the mound, and every time I bet on Michael King, it seems to work out. Getting that at plus money, we are in favor of the Padres in Cleveland at plus 110. So there you go. Dolphins team total under 19.5 points. Padres plus 110 against the Guardians in Cleveland. That's what we're looking at. We did ask this question earlier. What is the next baseball movie you'd like to see get the Field of Dreams treatment? And when... forget what caller it was. I think it was our guy in Louisville. Suggested a Children of the Corn Field of Dreams crossover. It had me thinking, in all sincerity, there are juicy possibilities for a Field of Dreams sequel if they wanted to do it. If you wanted to do a Field of Dreams sequel, you could find a way. Because one of the central stories told in the movie is about Shoeless Joe Jackson, a guy who's banned from baseball, banned from the Hall of Fame. What if we featured in the sequel this century's versions of Shoeless Joe Jackson? Like, coming out of the cornfield is Barry Bonds and Mark McGwire and Sammy Sosa, and they're looking at their biceps and their necks and saying, whoa, these look normal. It's back when I looked like a normal human being. Maybe you get A-Rod popping out of the cornfield. And it could feature Kevin Costner intentionally walking Barry Bonds out on the cornfield. You could also try the Field of Dreams movie, but do it with a different sport. What if it was Court of Dreams and it was basketball? Because when Field of Dreams dropped in 1989, baseball was in a much different place in our culture than it is today. Because of the 94 lockout and the World Series being canceled and the steroids and all of it, we don't really view baseball the way that we did at that time. So perhaps you can have some magical basketball court in North Carolina, not Indiana, because we all know North Carolina is the real hoop state. And rather than Costner, maybe you bring out, because Kevin Costner is the baseball actor king. Bull Durham, Field of Dreams, For the Love of the Game. You go with Omar Epps, who's another all-time movie athlete, or movie act, or athlete actor. Get Omar Epps involved in the fold and feature him in the movie. Maybe it's the same concept, but a different sport. Just something to think about. By the way, at about this time tomorrow on Free For All Friday, our friend Carl Ravitch is going to join us. Going to have our own version of baseball tonight on Westwood One Sports. Look forward to catching up with Carl Ravitch. Hope you're with us at about this time tomorrow night. 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With Fernando Mendoza shining in his preseason opener tonight, when might we see him make his regular season debut? 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

0: they're just stories, or almost like comedies and stuff, you know. But there's one movie that's always hit me hard, as old as I am, that baseball needs to put together, and that's called Brian's Song.
1: Brian's Song.
0: That's football. Yes, sir.
1: Yes. So, do you want
0: to? They
1: take
0: need
1: a guess?
0: To do.
1: If you had one
0: baseball.
1: Guess. You're calling us. You're calling us from San Diego. If you could take one guess of where I'm sitting currently, that might be related to Brian's Song. Where might you guess that I am talking to you from?
0: Oh my God! Are you kidding me? You're not there, are you?
1: I am in Winston-Salem, North Carolina, where Brian Piccolo played college football at Wake Forest. So I'm very familiar with the Piccolo family, the story, the whole deal.
0: Man, that you know what? That's one of my heartbreaking favorite sports stories of all times with Gale Sayers.
1: Oh, sure.
0: And, you know, we have not had a baseball story like that. We have not.
1: Mm-hmm.
0: At least not that I know of.
1: Right.
0: Am I right?
1: No, I think you're right. But the problem with it, and by the way, I appreciate the call. We have one more to get to this hour. That's a true story, though. That's the reason probably we don't have it in baseball is, I mean, Brian Piccolo, Gale Sayers, that's a true story, Brian's Song. The reason we don't have it in baseball is because we don't have a true story that matches what Brian's Song is about. However, speaking of Wake Forest, where I'm at, maybe a great baseball story of the last 15, 20 years, the current baseball coach at Wake Forest, one of the best baseball programs in college baseball, Tom Walter, had a player that he recruited that needed a kidney transplant. And Tom Walter found out he was a match and gave his college player his kidney. And that player has gone on to live a fabulous life with a Wake Forest degree. And Tom Walter is a great baseball coach. That's one of the better stories that I've seen, speaking of that university. Let's go to Eric in Massachusetts. I got 1 minute, Eric, but I wanted to fit you in. Eric, what do you got to add?
2: Oh, thanks. Appreciate you taking the call. It sucks the Bears are leaving Chicago. It's so politically bad that they don't even want to be there. But anyway, my favorite baseball movie, I saw it when I was on my 10th birthday, The Sandlot, in 1993.
1: Oh,
2: it's amazing.
1: Okay. Of course.
2: That movie, just when I was that age, I was the same age as the kids in the movie. Just, I can't even tell you how mind-blowing it was.
1: I mean, it taught us all how to make s'mores, and we need that. We need that type of advice. And we need that type of input. Eric, thanks for the call from Massachusetts. I'm putting that on the list. Just need to figure out where to place The Sandlot. Just writing all these things down. We'll reveal that list in about a half hour. Top 10 baseball movies of all time. Writing that down. 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Figured it would be wise to have that on via this Jaden Daniels LSU dispute. 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It all helps us with the algorithm, and we appreciate that a great deal. Up next, we break down Fernando Mendoza's debut wearing the silver and black of the Vegas Raiders. Keep it here on Westwood One Sports Night.
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0: odd quarterback room that is.
1: Cam Ward, Mitch Trubisky, couple ACC legends. Mike McCarthy's Steelers debut was, of course, coaching against the Green Bay Packers. While Aaron Rodgers was not playing while on the Steelers sideline, it was the Drew Aller show in the second half. He had two touchdowns for Pittsburgh tonight. Quarterback controversy, anybody? I don't know. This is the part, D-Dag, where we humble ourselves, where we try to be honest with the audience and recognize our shortcomings. We've talked about five of the preseason games. There is a sixth. I have nothing on Chargers-Texans. I have nothing to make this interesting. Chargers 27, Texans 7. The Chargers quarterback combo in this game, which one makes you smile or giggle more? The Chargers QB combo of Trey Lance and DJ Uiagalelei? Or Houston with Davis Mills and Graham Mertz?
0: Didn't know Graham Mertz was playing in the NFL.
1: Couldn't say that with a straight face. When you think of Graham Mertz, do you think of where his career ended or where it started? Do you think of Wisconsin or do you think of Florida?
0: I think of Wisconsin. Trivia question for those out there that might be at sports trivia at some point in life. I believe Graham Mertz was the first person in the era of NIL to officially have a logo.
1: Oh, that's cool.
0: And when you could sell your own branding in NIL, I believe he was the first one to have a logo.
1: That is cool. Are you familiar with what Wisconsin's jersey patch is this year?
0: Enlighten me.
1: It is the Culver's logo.
0: You love Culver's.
1: Nobody loves Culver's more than the folks in Wisconsin, though. How much do they love Culver's? The logo's blue, D-Day. It is a blue patch with white writing Culver's over the front. It does not mesh well with Wisconsin's jerseys. But the folks in Wisconsin love eating cheese curds at the fast food restaurant that is Culver's, the institution, so much that they don't mind that clash on the uniform.
0: You should wear a Culver's patch. We should start selling
1: Culver's.
0: I was going to say selling your body.
1: Get at us.
0: Selling space on your body.
1: Let's make it happen. I'm willing. Probably Cookout gets precedent, though, and Bojangles before that, though. When the most entertaining guest in sports talk, B-Dot, joins us, he'll share his thoughts on the NBA schedule that dropped in its entirety today and take us to grammar school. That's next on Westwood One Sports Night.
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0: intimidating. I know you're one of a kind. You'll sing in front of anybody. Most people will not get up and sing in front of a bunch of random faces who they don't know. And I was like, oh, that's sick. Here we go. I know the first song that our group started with, there's a group of eight of us. So it's like perfect for the room, had a bunch of good food, good wings. They're like famous for their wings around there. Soy garlic wing. It was fantastic. The first song that was sung was Unwritten by Natasha Bedingfield.
1: Oh, Natasha Bedingfield. Yeah.
0: Yeah. So there's a lot of nostalgia in the song choices. Some Justin Bieber, some Taylor Swift, some T-Pain. My wife is a millennial white woman, and millennial white women love No Hands by Waka Flocka. It's like their national anthem.
1: So true.
0: And
1: so true.
0: She's like, we should do No Hands. And I was like, I don't really know everyone in the group, but I think the No Hands will be fine. I think it'll be fine. I have been singing the lyrics to No Hands very wrong for a very long time, because the first verse in No Hands is significantly more grotesque than I thought that it was.
1: Oh, yeah. I'm a bad mother bleeper. There's a lot of...
0: I literally can't tell you the part that made us stop on air, because it'll get us thrown off of the air. We have safe harbor rules in radio. These do not apply to the lyric that had me be like, all right, we should probably not be singing this song in front of a bunch of people whom I do not know.
1: I'm sidetracking you, though. What was the story about?
0: What?
1: Oh, no, was the story that you went to?
0: Yes. Yeah, the
1: Korean karaoke. Got it. Just making sure. I wanted to make sure. Okay.
0: Yeah. Yeah, it's a very fun experience.
1: You're right. I've done this one time in Los Angeles. And I didn't like it. I didn't like it because I realized in that moment I need the strangers.
0: You need a show.
1: I need the strangers. Well, no, it adds, there's the exhilaration. These people don't.
0: Over here, you need the adrenaline spike.
1: These people, that's right. Like they don't owe me anything. They're not friends with me, so I need to win them over. So my goal is not with my singing, but with the song choice generally, to try to elevate the vibes. That's what it's about, song choice. And No Hands would have been a great one, except now that we know that the lyrics probably would not be great to sing in that setting. So that's what we'll add that to the educational portion of what we do here on Westwood One Sports Night.
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0: to go yard. 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This is wild to me. It's all coming out now after an appearance on JJ Redick's The Old Man and the Three podcast way back in January of 2021. Bob Iger, who is now the new co-owner of the Los Angeles Lakers, made an admission that I can't think is sitting very well right now with Lakers fans. Listen to this.
1: I am a Clippers fan, having moved from New York to Los Angeles back in 2000, and being a big NBA fan, I needed a team to root for. And in my youth, the Lakers were a big rival of the Knicks, the team that I grew up rooting for. And so I couldn't root for the Lakers very easily. It just was not in my DNA.
0: So why are you buying them? Okay, businessman, smart investment strategy, yada, yada, yada, yada, whatever. Bob Iger, new co-owner of the Lakers, openly admitted that he is a Clippers fan. I can't even come up with a proper analogy for this. Maybe it's like, I don't know, who's somebody from the Mets past? This is like Bobby Valentine coming back and buying the Yankees. I don't know. I can't even come up with a good Yankees Mets analogy. I mean, is this like David Beckham buying Manchester City? I don't know. But this is, Lakers fans have a lot going on this offseason. I can't imagine this is making them feel any better about things. Coming up, 6 preseason games last night. Let's have some wild overreactions to some of what we saw. Maybe tap the brakes where applicable. That next, right here on Westwood One Sports.
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12: 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Oracle and Prince Road crash reported. Collision at Wrightstown and Pantano. Pantano and Wrightstown. Road work on Grant east of Country Club to Swan Road.

0: 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Grant and Alvernon's down to one lane each direction. 96 the high, slight chance of rain today, 75 the low, and 75 now. I'm Cricket with your Wildcats Radio 1290 traffic.
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13: Some wild overreactions to what we saw in the first 6 preseason games of the first full week of NFL preseason action. Coming up in just a minute here on Westwood One Sports. Chris Mack in for Nick Costos today. Here on You Better You Bet, live across North America on SiriusXM Channel 375, inside your Westwood One Sports app, inside your Odyssey app, AUDACY, and hello to each and every one of you, and thank you for listening on affiliates all over the nation. Doug McCain, out at 97.1 The Fan in L.A., will join us in about an hour and 20 minutes to talk maybe a little bit about Bob Iger being a Clippers fan. We just discussed that. And now co-owning the Lakers, to talk about the Dodgers blowing a lead to the Brewers in the 9th last night, the weird out clause in Shohei Ohtani's contract that we wonder, could that poison pill be dropped if ownership with the Dodgers changes? We know how closely the Dodgers and Lakers are tied. And of course, we got to talk to D-Mac as well about the Rams as they get ready for their first preseason game. And the ongoing question of will he or won't he with Aaron Donald. That's all on the way. In 20 minutes, we'll talk about whatever amounts to a quarterback situation in Cleveland. Deshaun Watson, Shedeur Sanders, and just the Browns in general as they head to Chicago for an afternoon kick against the Bears in those two teams' preseason opener tomorrow. Ken Carman of 92.3 The Fan in Cleveland coming up in 20 minutes. But 6 preseason games. Look, as much as I enjoyed watching the Hall of Fame game last Thursday to sort of get the juices flowing again around football. As much as I like seeing Carson Beck play well, because I've become a big Carson Beck fan since last November-ish. As good as it was to see football back last Thursday, it felt good to have a good half dozen games last night. Yeah, we don't have Scott Hansen in Red Zone back yet, but we had lots of football to watch if you wanted to watch football. And between those six games last night, I feel like if you want to have some overreactions, what better time of year to have an overreaction than after one game of preseason football, when a lot of starters didn't play at all, when a lot of young guys got their first look at an NFL field. So let's have some wild and rash overreactions to what we saw last night. I'll pull Tyler and Kenny in here in just a second. But I've already alluded to this. I mentioned it during the high five to start the show. I've been beating this drum all spring and summer long. I think Jeremiah Love is going to be exceptionally good. Great, even. And yeah, he is the favorite right now, or co-favorite, depending where you look, for Offensive Rookie of the Year. And so I will continue to beat that drum for Jeremiah Love being an instant impact player at the NFL level. I think we're going to see it this year, regardless of what Arizona's offensive line looks like, regardless of what they end up doing at quarterback, whether they end up going with Jacoby Brissett or quickly handing the keys to Carson Beck. I think Jeremiah Love instantly steps in and becomes not just RB1 for the Cardinals, but instantly becomes one of the best handful of backs in the NFL. I think we're going to see that kind of impact right out of the gate. And I wish I could be more wild in my overreaction and sit here and tell you, oh, Arizona's going to make the playoffs. They're going to challenge for a wild card. No. I can only get so crazy with the overreactions to preseason games. So I'm not going to do all that. You can look up and down Arizona's schedule. You can look again at the offensive line, some holes on defense, and you can understand it's Mike LaFleur's first season as a rookie head coach in the NFL, and there are going to be lots of struggles for the Arizona Cardinals. I think they're going to have a hard time winning five games, but I do think it's going to be a massive year of growth for the Arizona Cardinals, Carson Beck included. And maybe you could roll that into my overreaction here based on what Beck did last Thursday night in Canton against the Carolina Panthers. But Jeremiah Love is going to be instant impact for Arizona. And pencil him in right now, Offensive Rookie of the Year. That's my overreaction. I don't know if you consider that a wild, rash overreaction or not, based on two preseason games for the Cardinals and just one for Beck and just one for Love. But I think you give it 2 years. I know that's like that might as well be asking you to wait forever in the modern day NFL, modern day sports in general. But 2 years max, this team will be back in the playoffs. And Beck, and to a much larger extent, Jeremiah Love, have everything to do with that. Jeremiah Love yards on 11 carries last night in the Cardinals' win over the Raiders. So wild NFL preseason overreactions. Tyler, I'll let you go next. Do you have a wild overreaction to those six games we saw last night, or maybe the little bit of preseason football we've gotten to taste so far?
3: Yeah, I don't want to overreact, but we are about to overreact here. So here's my overreaction. So The result of the game really doesn't matter. Not even the stats matter to me. We talked about this earlier in the game. Cam Ward, I just wanted to see if he looked like sharp, if the offense looked crisp, because there's been a lot of hype. Brian Daboll's there. They have a brand new offensive coordinator, brand new offensive staff. So I expected Cam Ward to at least look somewhat different. He kind of looked the same on the field. Everything was late. The balls were sailing off his arm. He kind of has like the Shedeur Sanders issue where he just like holds the ball on way too long and takes these like hideous looking sacks. He did that like on the first drive of the Titans opener, you know, yesterday. So Cam Ward's performance, like, I think he's going to be good. I still have faith. He's so talented. I think he's going to do well. But that first start was like did not give me inspiration that he's going to play well this season. And just to piggyback off the Jeremiah Love stuff, like, they gave him 11 touches in a random preseason game, and that running back room is loaded. So one takeaway I had is that either like James Conner or Algiers is not going to be on the team coming the regular season, and they're going to be traded as like as a backup running back or a potential starter to somewhere else, maybe like Detroit or something behind Gibbs. So I think that Cardinals running back room is going to get shaken up a ton, and Cam Ward just like wasn't sharp, which I was actually really surprised about.
13: Yeah, I think it's a good point about the Cardinals running back room. There's too many guys and not enough footballs if Love is going to be a true bell cow, which I think they need him to be if this offense is going to find itself behind that line in particular. As for Cam Ward and the Titans, I know we just talked to John Burton from Nashville a little earlier in the show. I'm inclined to have the same wonders about Cam Ward as you, Tyler. And I think a lot of it has to do, you know, Cam Ward started to settle in towards the end of last season, the back half of the 2025 season. He looked like he was taking steps forward. I wonder if Cam Ward was playing that well because he was playing maybe free and easy. At that point, there were little to no expectations on the Titans season. Head coach has been fired. We're all just kind of in a holding pattern, trying to get the quarterback to develop. And you bring in a guy like Brian Daboll. I mentioned this earlier as well. Brian Daboll is, in no uncertain terms, a hard ass. He rides his quarterbacks hard. Every single mistake is going to be pulled apart. And I get it. When you're talking about investing the first overall pick in a quarterback, you want to make sure you're getting the absolute most out of them and that you're truly doing everything you can to develop that quarterback to be the best they can be and fulfill that first overall draft capital. So I understand holding the quarterback, the second-year quarterback, in this case Cam Ward, to an exacting standard. But I wonder if that pressure is going to buckle Cam Ward at times, if it's going to force a paralysis by analysis at times when he's standing back there in the pocket. I'm not saying you got to treat him with kid gloves, but Daboll is the exact opposite of that. Some guys live and learn and thrive under that. It took Josh Allen a while to get there, though. And maybe the growth for Cam Ward isn't going to be to the moon like we thought it was after watching the second half of last season. Maybe it is more fits and starts. And maybe they shouldn't be the darling that we're all looking at them as to be a possible AFC South contender, maybe a playoff team. Maybe that's one we need to tap the brakes on just a little bit and say, okay, second-year quarterback who looked good in the back half of his rookie year, but he's adjusting to, I mean, just an absolute ball breaker in Daboll is his OC, and it could take some time to adjust to that. Kenny, any wild overreactions after six NFL preseason games last night?
5: Yeah, I'll stick in the same game that you talked about, Chris, but I'll talk about the other side. And I think Fernando Mendoza, when he does get the opportunity, I think it's going to be fantastic. And a lot of it has to do with his head coach. I think that's going to be a stud play caller. He does, of course, have Brock Bowers, one of the best weapons in the game. And then Ashton Jeanty, I think, is going to be much better behind that offensive line. But also, even like when Kirk Cousins is going to play, I think he has the opportunity to play well. But what I saw from Mendoza last night, his ability to do stuff that he's asked to do, and playing off script, he showed in college he can do that as well. So I think in the right system with the right weapons, Fernando Mendoza, when he gets the opportunity, has the opportunity to give this Raiders team a really high ceiling when he hits his full potential.
13: Yeah, I think we're at least a year out from that, but I think you make a good point that the guy defense. At least that's one of my primary takeaways. And when he has time and actually sets his feet and makes the throw, I'm not left wondering if Fernando Mendoza can put the ball where he needs to put it. The only question for me is going to be, how fast can you rehab the offensive line in Vegas? And if they can do that fairly quickly, then yeah, I'm with you, Kenny. I think Mendoza will be... I still have a hard time seeing him fulfill the potential of a first overall pick, but can he be a top half of the NFL starter? Yeah, certainly. Maybe that's not a wild overreaction, but anything after one preseason game for a third of the league feels like it's probably a little bit of an overreaction. I'll get to one final overreaction that everyone around the NFL, it feels like, is having this morning before 11 Eastern, 8 Pacific. And this is one I'm going to warn everybody to just tap the brakes on just a little bit, because even though I was excited about it last night, it's worth tapping the brakes on, or maybe just zooming out and looking at the larger picture in what will be one of the biggest overreactions to the first Thursday night of preseason action last night. Six different games. We even had a tie between New England and Indy. There are certain things. Look, I'm not going to sit here and wax poetic about preseason football like it's good football. I think, for example, the Steelers and Packers combined for like 20 penalties in their game. Preseason football is sloppy. You get late into the third quarter and into the fourth quarter, you got to look at the depth chart of the roster every single time to figure out who's making what plays. And there are plenty of moments where you go, oh my God, why did I just stay up and watch the end of this game? But I will say this, I will wax poetically and become romantic about just having a full evening of football, even if in some cases these games weren't the most watchable all the way through. Six down this weekend. That means we've got 10 more NFL preseason games this weekend, including one tomorrow afternoon in Chicago between the Bears, who everybody's in love with this offseason, and the Browns, who nobody feels great about. Except maybe there are some people who look at the Browns and can find some bright spots. If anybody can do that, I trust our friend Ken Carman of 92.3 The Fan in Cleveland to be able to help us find maybe some bright spots with the Browns, or just dig into this quarterback conversation as they get ready for their preseason opener tomorrow afternoon. We'll do that next right here on Westwood One Sports.
14: There's still two QB battles ongoing. In Cleveland, it's Deshaun Watson or Shedeur Sanders. And Atlanta's between Tua Tagovailoa or Michael Penix Jr. When the starter's named, we'll let you know. Westwood One Sports.
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0: 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With collisions reported at Ina and Camino de Oeste and Ina. Collision at Wrightstown and Pantano, Pantano and Wrightstown. I-19 near Ajo, collision reported off on the shoulder, not blocking from the southbound side of I-19 near Ajo Way. 96 the high today, a very slight chance of rain, 75 the low, 77 now. And that's your Wildcats Radio 1290 traffic.
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13: I mean, playing us into a Brown segment with Loser by Beck is a clear choice by our board op, Laura. A clear, clear decision that there will be no quarter given today. We will open fire on everyone. Except, you know, Ken Carman, who handles mornings at 92.3 The Fan in Cleveland, I consider a good friend. And I would never imply that Ken is a loser, because he's not. He's a champion of the people. And we're going to get him hooked up here in just a second. And if anybody, though, has been around a team long enough to identify what he thinks may be loser behavior, Ken has been around the Browns long enough to identify that. So we're going to just dive right into it with him when we get him on the horn here in just a second. The quarterback battle, everything else that's going on with the roster that I think is otherwise, I think, pretty talented. Like, that's the conundrum. That's the riddle wrapped in an enigma that is the Cleveland Browns. Everything else you look at and go, okay, maybe finally fix the receiver problem. We know we can run the ball. The defense, you got to feel pretty good about, especially on the second and third levels, linebackers, edge rushers, secondary. We're just waiting to figure out the most important question in football. And here we are getting ready for the Browns' preseason debut against the Bears tomorrow afternoon at Soldier Field in Chicago. Ken Carman, who handles mornings on 92.3 The Fan in Cleveland, joins us now. Good morning, Kenny. Thanks for taking the time. I appreciate it. How is the conundrum wrapped in an enigma?
1: I'm sorry. I'm late. It was dumb. I'm an idiot. I was on the we were out there because this is where we're at, is that we want to make sure we have a fresh perspective. So we're already on to the joint practice against the Bills, and it's next Thursday. So we got to get somebody on from Buffalo. And I was talking over with my young producer, who's a fine young man named John, and all this, that, and the other. And all of a sudden, I looked down at my phone and went, oh, boy. And I had to run back down here. So I apologize to you and your lovely producer, Laura. I apologize to her as well. It was not her fault. That was my fault. So let's get going. I'm sorry, everybody.
13: I think I'd rather put the blame on John for getting in your way.
1: Well, you know how John is. I mean, he doesn't take anything seriously, and then that's part of the problem with his generation, and that's part of the problem with how he was raised. But that's a different conversation.
13: That is a different conversation for a different day, Ken. let's start with Deshaun Watson getting the start tomorrow in the preseason opener. Do we need to read anything into this? Is it Watson with pole position going into this quarterback battle?
1: I think you do. Todd Monken will say no, and I really like Todd. I respectfully don't really believe that, but that joint practice is going to tell a lot coming up on Thursday. Like I said, that's why it's so important. But he's a 6-year-old first time head coach, or at least first time NFL head coach. He was the coach at Southern Miss and got them turned around before he went back to the NFL, which is not an easy thing to do. I think that it is. And the reason is because I think the thing that's important to them is you got two guys who have struggled with offense. One has struggled with offense for 10 years. I keep going back to Bill O'Brien basically calling the plays right there and signaling to him like it was college. Like, he still didn't have that grasp at Houston. And that's been a well-documented story talking about Watson. And then, Shador, there's been a lot of, there was a lot of college, and you go to the NFL, and there's a lot of things that you have to do differently. And I think that the way they handled things last year set him even further behind, which is difficult because he has such a strong fan base. So I didn't like the way they handled it last year. I think they're handling it better this year. And the thing that's probably going to go into Sean's favor is just because he's so much older than Shador and has so much more experience, is that he's probably better at getting him in and out of the huddle, relaying the information to his teammates in the huddle, getting them set up where they need to be. You got two rookies there. If somebody needs to be in jet, somebody needs to be, if you need to can a call, like, that's got to go differently. Like, you got some pups there that you're working with, and Deshaun Watson's probably better at that. Now, that being said, there have been a lot of struggles with getting the football out after the play starts. There's been a lot of struggles with accuracy. There's been a lot of struggles, I think, with even arm strength there. I think there's been some struggles with confidence. I don't think Deshaun Watson's anywhere near the quarterback he was in 2020. And, I mean, that was 6 years ago. So you're kind of taking it as best you can, going, okay, then if it comes down to the bare bones, who can get him in and out of the huddle? Okay, if it's Deshaun, then they're going to pick Deshaun, and he'll probably start the first couple of games. We'll see where that goes. And then maybe by the time they get back to Cleveland in week three, maybe it would be Shador Sanders. But I'm making a short story long. I do think that I'm reading into it, and I thought back in January from some of the texts that we got the day they hired Todd that we knew that he had seen something in Deshaun Watson he wanted to work with. And so I told everybody to brace themselves because there's not a lot of Deshaun Watson fans here in Cleveland. They don't really like him that much. And I had to deliver the bad news to brace ourselves to get ready for this coming season. I'm not trying to have a confirmation bias here, but I think we really need to get ready for Deshaun Watson to start the year.
13: Do you think that Monken and the organization are going to use, you referenced, you know, a lot of the pre-snap identification and everything that goes on there. Are they going to use that kind of stuff getting executed properly? I don't want to say as an excuse for making Watson the starter, or maybe it is really just evidence of the fact that Watson is more ready for this than Sanders. How big a part of the formula is that? Like the quarterback actually walking out there and not just being the guy who slings the rock, but the guy who commands the offense.
1: I think it's the biggest. You have five new offensive linemen there too. And one of them's a rookie. And by the goodness gracious, Parker Brailsford had a pretty nice start to camp. Austin Barber's had a better start to camp than what people thought he would have. I mean, these are two, you know, day two, day three picks to possibly be in your offensive line. But you got five new pieces, including your number nine overall pick there. It matters. It is not an excuse. That, I think, is going to be the prevailing thought because you got to get everybody on the same page. You know, Joel Bitonio isn't there anymore. He was your, you know, consummate professional veteran. They've moved on from a couple of the other veterans there who would kind of side-eye and kind of wouldn't, you know, they would side-eye guys who came in because they knew the offense better than some of the other quarterbacks coming in. I think to some of them better than Deshaun and better than Shador. So anybody who has a chance to, now that was a different offense. That was Kevin Stefanski's offense. But I think that that's going to matter the most. Who can relay the information? And then it's just who, you know, what players can do what, who has the best talent to do those things. Shador can have all the talent in the world, but if you can't turn around and give it to everybody, that's gonna hamper you. Now, if he did have way more talent than Deshaun, I think they'd just figure out and work with it. But he struggled here and there in camp, so has Deshaun, and so I think it really does boil down to who can kind of get him going. And I mean, goodness gracious, you and I haven't talked about Dylan Gabriel. That's why he got some first team snaps, because Dylan Gabriel knows offense. He's probably going to be a football coach someday. So if you know the information and you're smart enough, you're going to get a chance in this offense in 2026.
13: How well have they done, Ken? Ken Carman, a 92.3 The Fan in Cleveland with us here on Westwood One Sports. How well have they done at distributing the football? Because they've brought in Denzel Boston. They brought in KC Concepcion. They've got these weapons at their disposal now. I think it's a really quick, really efficient job of making over the receiving core in one offseason, in one draft. How good do they feel about that?
1: They look light years ahead of anything they've had over the last couple of years. That includes Jerry Jeudy. They've both made Jerry Jeudy in so many ways almost a waste of money. He had a bad year last year. He had a good year the year before. Now, they only won three games the year before, so it's not like he's making that big of a difference in the win-loss column. He really struggled last year. You know, was pretty cantankerous last season. He's dropped some big balls in training camp so far this year. But when you have Denzel Boston and you have KC Concepcion, I mean, they've been fantastic. Now, my challenge is because we just have not had wide receivers over the last few years. Are they good as compared to like the NFL? Or are they just good because I forgot what I was looking at in the years that we had before when we had Amari Cooper, when we had Jarvis Landry, the 1,000-yard season we had with Odell Beckham Jr.? Like, do they really look the part, or do they just look like the closest thing to the part since we've had over the last couple of years? But, man, KC Concepcion came here, and there were questions about, you know, catches and drops and things like that. He's been fantastic, just fantastic. And I mean, Denzel Boston's been great. I mean, they are really wonderful, and they have stuck out so far. And it looks like they could certainly be a nice 1-2 punch for whoever gets that job, and then really the quarterback of the future. Because you're hoping, and that's why you traded Myles Garrett. You're hoping that the quarterback you get in 2027 is going to make those two look even better in 2027 and beyond, including their tight end Harold Fannin, who's been just a revelation in his rookie year and has been fantastic so far in camp.
13: So it's frustrating for me, and I'm not even a Browns fan, Ken. So I can imagine the frustration there. All of these weapons that are available, Fannin, you mentioned, the receivers, looking light years ahead of anything you've seen in recent years. We could talk about the defense as well, but Jared Verse is no slouch. I know he's looked at as the other guy in the Myles Garrett deal. Carson Treusinger, the secondary is still strong. How frustrating is it to go, man, we got everything in place, but we're probably going to have to wait another year before we finally get the final finishing piece at quarterback?
1: Well, it's a little bit because I can say, well, we got these nice pieces, and if we just get the quarterback, we're going to be good. Yeah, but I can walk outside and get hit by a bus today, and I'll never get to see it. So that's frustrating. But, you know, hopefully it will make things better for whoever they get because, you know, I'm dealing in reality. And, you know, Shador has a massive fan base, and they're very, very, very sensitive, very defensive of him. And that's, to me, I don't care. I've had some of my media brethren get a little upset about it. I'm going, guys, you're going to have to get used to it. Like, it's a different era. These guys have media teams. They have social media teams. And they have fans who love them. And you have people who don't even like football who love Shador Sanders. So you're just going to have to get used to it because whether he's good or he's not, he ain't going to be the last guy who has a massive fan base who comes in here. So you're just going to have to deal with the slangs and arrows and the sensitivity that comes with it. But let's deal in reality. If they thought they could compete, they're not trading away Myles Garrett. The Rams didn't trade for Myles Garrett to just be mediocre now, did they? No. So Jared Verse is a fine player, and he's younger. He's never going to be probably never going to be Myles Garrett. You can never say never, but he's probably never going to be Myles Garrett, and that's okay. He can still be Jared Verse and be a multiple-time Pro Bowler and first and second team All-Pro and be a hell of a football player and a very good leader for this football team for the future because they need that. They need guys to really set that culture because this is why I thought it was a really good move here is that you want these guys in place for that rookie to come in because – you know, in 2018, when they went and they got Baker, it was Baker, it was Miles, and Miles is a great stat guy. Miles is a great player. Miles is not a vocal leader. Miles is not going to police that locker room. I think he's flirted with the idea in the past, but it never really took hold. I think about guys like, you know, does Jalen Hurts have a chance in the NFL as a second-round pick? Now, he's a good leader in his own right, yes. But does he have a better chance in the NFL because he walked into a locker room that had Brandon Graham and Fletcher Cox who weren't suffering fools? I think he did. And I think that that's what they're doing. Because remember, Andrew Berry's twin brother works for Philadelphia. He worked in Philadelphia, and he and Howie Roseman are very, very close. So I think he's starting to look at this in that way, going, all right, let's get to 2027. If Andrew Berry survived all this, I imagine he's going to be making that pick in 2027. So let's survive till 2027. We'll bring that quarterback in. There's the world of pressure on that QB, obviously, but we're going to make things easier. We're not going to make the same mistakes we did with Baker where we gave him too much too soon, too much power too soon, and it ended up ruining things. We're not going to do that. So we're going to get a dude like Jared Verse back out of Myles Garrett, and we're going to get that first-round pick. And Jared Verse is going to be a sheriff in the locker room. Carson Schwessinger is going to be a sheriff in the locker room. Denzel Ward's always been a consummate pro and teammate and a wonderful man. He'll be in that locker room more than likely. We'll have him there, and we'll be able to take care of a young quarterback, but also give him the tools to start to assume leadership instead of forcing it upon him. And that is what I think is key. And obviously, you know, these things are all theoretical. If you take the wrong quarterback, it doesn't matter. But you've got to lay the building blocks because teams that win are teams that care about each other and care about a common goal. And for far too long, we've had guys who cared about stats and getting paid and those type of things and letting chances to be really competitive here over the last decade slip through their fingers.
13: Ken Carman of 92.3 The Fan in Cleveland with us here on Westwood One Sports. Is there a worry, Ken, from Browns fans that let's just paint this hypothetical picture. Let's say Deshaun loses the starting job to Shador after a few weeks and Shador takes over and balls out. Shador Sanders looks great. Let's just say that happens because of the improvements in the receiving core and everything else. Is there a worry that this team would, I don't know, win 7 or 8 games and think that they are closer than they are with Sanders and not go find that quarterback next year? Or is that provide the perspective of, well, hey, maybe Shador can be that guy and we don't need to spend that pick next year on a quarterback. And we have done something right in the last few years.
1: There's always that, but there's always a fear a team can lie to itself. Teams lie to themselves all the time. That's why J.J. McCarthy's upset up there in Minnesota right now. There's always a fear they can lie to themselves. And I think, honestly, Chris, I think they can win six games because their schedule's not good. It's the NFL. You know, those are all good teams. It's not Ohio State and Prairie View or anything like that. But this is a schedule that is conducive to probably winning more games. And the over's 5.5. I think it's probably conducive to getting six. That's not a number one overall pick, but that's why you got that extra first rounder, because you're hoping a team like the Raiders gets that first overall pick or something like that. And then maybe you can go up and make that move, because you do have some building blocks there and you can give up some picks and move. But that's a hope. That's not necessarily a plan. If Shador takes off, he's got to really take off. He's got to really prove it, because this is, as of right now, this seems to be a treasure trove of quarterbacks for the future. But there's so many things that have to go his way. And right now through camp, it doesn't seem like it's going to go his way. So he might be a gamer. He might be a Brett Favre for all we know. And that'd be fantastic. But, you know, that's why, again, they made that move in June. They're hedging their bets. And I think they're going to try to stick with the plan. So he's got to be undeniably good. They got to be a playoff team good, I think, for them to switch their plan and go with Shador or just not take a quarterback. I think they got to be a playoff team to get to that level. And I don't think they have what it takes just yet, especially at the quarterback position. I wish Shador well. I like Shador because of his dad. But so far, it's been a bit scattershot. So we'll see what he does in the preseason game tomorrow in the second half, and what happens next week. I'm rooting for him, but I don't know if it's going to go that way. I think they have their plan, and their plan certainly isn't to deviate from it.
13: Going to be a hell of an interesting year this season, Ken. I appreciate you taking the time this morning, man. Enjoy the first preseason game tomorrow. Hopefully you get to learn something from it, and we'll catch up again soon, bud.
1: I appreciate your guys' patience. You guys take care.
13: See you. Ken Carmen, mornings, 92.3 The Fan in Cleveland. You can listen to him every morning if you want some insight on the Browns and everything Cleveland inside your Odyssey app. Ken is just, I said it to start the segment when Laura tried playing him in with Loser by Beck. Laura, I can't believe you did that. Nobody knows more about what has led the Browns to where they are at this point than Ken. Like, the guy's been around the team for years, and I think not only understands, but does a great job of communicating just how existential isn't the word, but just how much the struggles of this franchise are just an inextricable thread of their DNA, and how difficult it's going to be to extract that sense of doom and dread from an organization that feels like I said earlier, everything else is in place for the most part. You just got to put on the finishing touch of actually finding a quarterback, which is the biggest question in this day and age. Coming up at the top of the hour, speaking of quarterbacks, one doesn't know how to act. He should just be letting all of this water roll right off his back and under the bridge, to mix metaphors and analogies, but he's not. And another quarterback coming up next, who everybody is going to wildly overreact to after one preseason game. I'm going to tell you why maybe you should tap the brakes and look at it from more of a 50,000-foot view from one of the performances we got last night in the NFL preseason. That's next right here on Westwood One Sports.
3: There's three preseason games tonight, and we're that much closer to the regular season. The Seahawks-Patriots Wednesday night opener is less than a month away.
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0: 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With collisions reported at Ina and Camino de Oeste, Camino de Oeste and Ina. Collision at Wrightstown and Pantano, Pantano and Wrightstown. I-19 near Ajo, collision reported off on the shoulder, not blocking from the southbound side of I-19 near Ajo Way. 96 the high today, a very slight chance of rain, 75 the low, 77 now. 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
4: 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Coming up in a little more than 30 minutes, Doug McCain of DMAC and Ryder Afternoons on 97.1 The Fan in LA. We've got Lakers questions. The owner's a Clippers fan? We've got Dodgers questions. Blew a lead in the ninth to the Brewers last night. Could Ohtani ever actually consider exercising this key man clause in his contract? And, of course, Rams questions, because we're still playing the will he or won't he game with a possible Aaron Donald return. That's coming up around 11:20 Eastern, 8:20 Pacific. Jaden Daniels, DJ Pickett, and the battle for number five. What are we doing coming up at the top of the hour? But I mentioned, you know, we had NFL preseason overreactions earlier. And some of these, it's fun to think about, okay, if what we saw in glimpses last night with six NFL preseason games being played, if what we saw is enough to draw conclusions from, or whether we need to tap the brakes, okay? And I think in one instance in particular, we need to tap the brakes just a little bit. I'm not asking for you to pull over to the side of the road and completely stop, but at the very least, tap the brakes as you're flying downhill at 100 miles an hour on this one. Because I think the immediate overreaction I saw on social media last night, and not just from fans of this team or fans of this player and the college team he played for, or even the bots and trolls online, that wild overreaction doesn't necessarily shock me or surprise me. What surprised me was the immediate overreaction from folks at a national level. Last night, Drew Aller made his NFL preseason debut for the Pittsburgh Steelers. They took him in the third round this year, even though they took Will Howard in the sixth round the year before that, even though they had Aaron Rodgers coming back, even though they've also got Mason Rudolph on the roster as a capable backup veteran. They took Drew Aller with their third round pick. And to give a little background to those of you who aren't familiar with the particular neuroses of Steelers fans, especially in the Pittsburgh area, a lot of Pittsburgh Steelers fans are also Pitt Panthers fans, at least in the Pittsburgh area. The Steelers have a far-flung national and international fan base, but a lot of people in Pittsburgh who are Steelers fans also consider Pickett was drafted by the Steelers in the first round, way overdrafted by the Steelers in the first round several years ago. They immediately got excited. And then Kenny Pickett had an incredible preseason, and everybody went nuts. Pickett to Pickens is the new Montana to Rice. I mean, people were being ridiculous. And then Kenny Pickett ended up looking like, well, you would expect Kenny Pickett would. Little baby hands and such. A lot of us weren't shocked by that. But Pitt Panther fans also hate Penn State. So the Steelers taking another roll of the dice with a quarterback from a college in the area. Penn State is about 2.5-3 hours up the road from Pittsburgh. It rubs some Steeler fans the wrong way. And then you have Penn State fans even who look at Aller and go, I don't know if I'm completely sold on this guy after the way things went against Notre Dame a couple years ago. So people were coming in tentative and afraid of what Drew Aller may or may not be to begin with. But he lit it up last night. 10 of 13, 153 yards, two touchdown passes, a rushing TD as well. And

0: 6 years. No, seriously. They've thrown for that many yards in a regular season. And just once since 2020 have they thrown for that many yards in a regular season game. And I think that's the bigger takeaway. They looked like they had a functioning offense under Mike McCarthy. A lot of people look at Mike McCarthy and think, oh, look at that big lug. He's a football guy. No, Mike McCarthy is a great offensive mind, believe it or not. And at the very least, he's been able to develop quarterbacks. So maybe we're seeing the first baby steps of that with Will Howard and especially Drew Aller after last night. But maybe we're also seeing Mike McCarthy give the Pittsburgh Steelers an offensive identity that they failed to have for the last half decade towards the end of the Mike Tomlin era. That's the 50,000-foot view. That's the big zoom-out takeaway. The Steelers may actually have a real functioning offense this year. Coming up, speaking of identity, somebody's self-awareness either never existed or they just way overshot how important they are. And they're paying the price for it. I'll tell you who next here on Westwood One Sports.
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6: The war between Jaden Daniels and LSU has exploded into a legal battle. Daniels' camp fired off a cease and desist letter to the university, furious that his unretired number was reissued to a sophomore cornerback. While head coach Lane Kiffin defended the move as a broken-down recruiting promise, Daniels' representatives claimed the program showed profound disrespect. I'm Drake Holt.
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12: From the Wildcats Radio 1290 Traffic Center. With a head an earlier collision, Nogales Highway near Los Reales, also wrecks Glen and Tucson, Tucson Boulevard and Glen, Wrightstown and Pantano. Also collision I-19 near Ajo, off on the side of the road, not blocking travel, southbound I-19 near Ajo Way. 96 the high today, slight chance of showers, and 75 the low, 79 now. And that's your Wildcats Radio 1290 traffic.
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7: And we have arrived. The final hour of the show, the power hour on a fabulous Football Friday. Yes, I said Football Friday. Six preseason games last night, three more tonight, a whole bunch tomorrow too. Full slate of preseason action that we can overanalyze and overreact to here on Westwood One Sports. Chris Mack in for Nick Kostos. 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Not just football questions in L.A. Baseball questions, a blown lead to the Brewers in the ninth last night. Basketball questions, definitely. The new owner is a Clippers fan? What? A lot to talk about with DMAC, Doug McCain of DMAC and Writer Afternoons on 97.1 The Fan in L.A. He's coming up in about 20 minutes before we wrap up our three favorite moments of the show, our three stars of the day. Plus, I got, if you really want to go full D-gen with me, I got a preseason football bet for you. Oh, hell yeah, I do. Because that's how we do it on You Better You Bet, live inside the Westwood One Sports app. Inside your Odyssey app, AUDACY, live across North America on Sirius XM, channel 375 on YouTube, where you can jump into the chat as well. 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You're always welcome on the phones too at 310-840-4910, 310-840-4910. As someone who has family way deep down in the bayous of Louisiana, I know exactly how they're reacting to this whole mess. The number five mess with DJ Pickett and Jaden Daniels. And oh, by the way, let's drag Joe Burrow into it too. Let's get a comment from Lane Kiffin because he's the coach now. Let's talk about the former coach, Brian Kelly, being a giant dope and promising a kid a number that he probably shouldn't have promised him. It's been an absolute, utter disaster. And somehow, some way, Jaden Daniels has managed to come out of this as the one looking the absolute worst. I want to let you hear what Joe Burrow said about this whole thing in just a second. But I want to start with, we played this for you earlier, and I think it most succinctly gets at the crux of the matter and why LSU fans are, if they haven't already, ready to excommunicate Jaden Daniels from the Bayou family, despite winning a Heisman there several years ago. This is Josh Pate on ESPN yesterday, talking about the whole Jaden Daniels, DJ Pickett, number five saga.
8: But my problem was when Joe Burrow's name got brought up, because both are Heisman winners. And at that point, I'm just going to tell you what LSU fans will tell you. Respect Jaden Daniels. Love what he did for us. You're not Joe Burrow. Your impact on this university was not Joe Burrow. And if that guy is being treated differently than you, it's because he has a different shelf on the legacy of LSU, maybe than you, or, hey, for that matter, anyone else does.
9: Anyone.
7: And that's the most important point here, at least in my opinion. Joe Burrow and the 2019 LSU Tigers he is the player on the team. Right up there, as Pate put it there, on the shelf with a handful of the greatest college football teams of all time. And Burrow's performance was singular for that team. Jaden Daniels won a Heisman, yeah, on a three-loss team that went to the ReliaQuest Bowl. So there is a marked difference between Daniels and Burrow and what they each did at LSU. That's not to say that what Daniels did was unimpressive or not great and shouldn't also be remembered in the annals of LSU football. He won a Heisman there. But now there's reports that he's asking for the Heisman back from LSU, the replica one that they have on display in the trophy case, their facility. He's suing LSU to no longer use his name, image, and likeness because he's mad that some recruit, granted a five-star recruit who could have played anywhere in the country most likely, that some recruit is getting to wear his number. Jaden Daniels is mad because his number hasn't been stored away for posterity the way Joe Burrow's number has been stored away, the way LSU told Joe Burrow they were going to handle his jersey number from Joe Burrow's mouth himself.
10: Yeah, they told me that they wouldn't use it again. But, you know, you never know what happens.
7: And that's the proper reaction. The reaction that Joe Burrow just had was, you never know. You never know what happens. It strikes me, and maybe it's easy for Joe Burrow to have this reaction because it's not his number being handed to someone else, but it strikes me that Joe Burrow, if his number 9 got handed to someone else, would go, oh, okay. Like, that would be the extent of his reaction. Meanwhile, we have Jaden Daniels acting like somebody has stripped the very essence of his being away and handed it to someone else. What are we doing, Jaden? Are you really that soft that you can't handle some kid being given the number 5? Is that really what's sending you into this spiral? And for that matter, if we're going to criticize Jaden Daniels, and he deserves a ton of criticism in this instance, for he and his representatives dragging Joe Burrow into this argument as a comparison to his career, you're going to lose that comparison, Jaden. If we're going to criticize Jaden Daniels, we should also criticize the other people involved in this. Let's start with DJ Pickett. Oh, you've been wearing the number 5 since you were a little kid playing peewee mite football. That's wonderful. Oh, you had to wear number 3 last year? I'm sorry, did that hurt your psyche? Go out and play football. I have no time, I have no sympathy, I have no empathy for a grown man, and let's be honest, DJ Pickett is at this point, he's a grown-ass man going to LSU to play football. I have no sympathy, empathy, time for your, but I've worn this number since I was a little kid. I don't care. Go out and play football. They promised me I could wear number 5. I don't care. Brian Kelly's a... I was going to say something I can't say on the air. Brian Kelly's a big dummy. I'm sorry he promised you number 5. But if it really matters that much to you, go. Go play somewhere else. That would have been my reaction. Now, Lane Kiffin, surprise, surprise, chose to handle things differently. And Lane Kiffin is now saying, he's passing the buck, essentially saying, well, you know, DJ was promised number 5, and we've got to stand by what we promise our recruits. I mean, put it to the test, Lane. Tell the kid he can't wear 5. Tell him he can wear 15. Tell him he can wear 55 for all I care. Tell him he can wear 555. I don't care. Just tell him he can't wear number 5 if it's that important. And I would have no problem with LSU telling players, yeah, you know what, 5's still on the shelf for the time being. The same way they've done with Burrow. I would have no problem with them doing that for Daniels if they wanted to. Clearly, they don't want to. And they've decided to let this recruit walk in and push this entire thing into absolute orbit, into absolute stupidity. I'm sorry. If you are as good as DJ Pickett is supposed to be, 5-star recruit, you're at LSU. It should not matter whether you're wearing a number, a Roman numeral, an Egyptian hieroglyphic. It doesn't matter what you're wearing on the back of your jersey. Go out and show how good you are. Make a name for yourself instead of just being the number 5 guy forever from here on out. The number 5 guy. Congratulations. The people that don't even know your name, DJ Pickett, you're just number 5 guy. Go out and make a name for yourself in number 3 or number 7 or number whatever. Whatever they hand you. I can't imagine. Even if I had been good at sports as a kid and in high school, which I was not, by the way. Part of the reason I sit here and talk about it. Even if I had been good, I could not have imagined making my college decision or an important pillar in my college decision based on what number they're going to let me wear. I mean, maybe I'm a boomer, a Gen X or whatever, but is that it? Is that a serious part of the consideration here? So, while Jaden Daniels walks away from this probably with the most mud on his face, we can't ignore the fact that this all started with DJ Pickett making a stink about a jersey number. And again, Daniels reacting the way he has is why he walks away from this looking the worst out of everybody involved. Because if you choose to put it to the side, you let DJ Pickett play out his college career at LSU if you're Jaden Daniels. And if he happens to have a great career in your number 5, like you own it, like here we have another grown-ass man acting like he owns the rights to a number, then so what? He goes off and has a great career. Short of winning a Heisman, he's not going to match what you did. So why are you getting all caught up in this? Is it because your feelings are hurt that Joe Burrow's number is still on the shelf and yours no longer is? I mean, the amount of adolescent, even prepubescent emotions that are getting the better of people here is absolutely ridiculous. And I can't imagine we've reached this point where guys are going to live and die based on what jersey number they get to wear. It's just, again, maybe I'm getting old. But how much does it really matter? Again, short of your grandparents' dying words being, make sure you get number 5. It shouldn't matter that much to you. It really shouldn't. It's a damn jersey number. Everybody needs to get over themselves. Pickett, Daniels, all of them. Because you got a bunch of grown men acting like children. And how'd you like to be a Commanders fan right now? Who, you're hoping Jaden Daniels and the Commanders bounce back from last year. And you're hoping he can stay healthy. And you're hoping that he's focused coming into this season. And look, I'm not saying people can't pay attention to more than one thing at a time. Multitasking exists. But for this to even hit Jaden Daniels' radar during training camp in the preseason is another fault. You should be so locked in on football right now that you don't care one bit what's going on in Baton Rouge and who gets what number. And somebody got my number 5? I thought they loved me more. Stay healthy and win some football games. Chris Mack in for Nick Kostos this morning here on Westwood One Sports. It is You Better You Bet, presented by BetMGM. There's a lot going on. Wild times in L.A. right now. Shohei Ohtani's got some weird clause in his contract that may or may not be a bit of a break glass in case of emergency. You got the Lakers' new co-owner saying he's a Clippers fan. And, oh, yeah, we're still on Aaron Donald watch, too. We're going to try to get to the bottom of all of this with DMAC. Doug McCain of 97.1 The Fan in L.A. joins us next right here on Westwood One Sports.
9: The Jonas Brothers will be going down under, performing halftime for Rams 49ers in Australia. 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
15: from the Wildcats Radio 1290 Traffic Center. With had an earlier collision, Nogales Highway near Los Reales, also wrecks Glen and Tucson, Tucson Boulevard and Glen, Wrightstown and Pantano. Also collision I-19 near Ajo, off on the side of the road, not blocking travel, southbound I-19 near Ajo Way. 96 the high today, slight chance of showers, and 75 the low, 79 now. And that's your Wildcats Radio 1290 traffic.
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7: Guess who? Aaron Donald. Man. What a massive comeback it would be. 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We're calling him Defensive Player of the Week because the decision is supposed to come at some point this week about a possible comeback or not for Aaron Donald. 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Try to catch up with Doug McCain of DMAC and Ryder afternoons at 97.1 The Fan in L.A. in just a second. And I want to talk to him about not just the Aaron Donald story, but also this weird Shohei Ohtani contract clause that we found out more about over the last couple of days. as well as, you know, the immediate impact of the Dodgers losing a game last night, because it doesn't sound like the Ohtani thing has many legs right now. And of course, the fact that the Lakers were just sold. And their new co-owner, Bob Iger, is an admitted Clippers fan. What? How is that even allowed to be a thing? I mean, I get it. He had the money, so yeah, I get it. But come on. The Lakers are owned by a Clippers fan? That feels like it should be creating some sort of existential dread for Lakers fans. Like, is this an inside job? I don't think. I think it's just Bob Iger is a very rich man who wants to make more money. And investing by buying the Lakers is probably a very good way to make more money. But that just seems, like a hard pill to swallow. I know it was something he said like 5 years ago, but it still feels like a really hard pill to swallow. Anyway, there's a lot going on in Southern California, and we're going to talk to DMAC about all of it in just a couple of minutes here on Westwood One Sports. Chris Mack in for Nick Kostos today. It is You Better You Bet, presented by BetMGM. Yeah. With you inside the Westwood One Sports app, as well as the Odyssey app, AUDACY, and live across North America on SiriusXM channel 375. Before we wrap up, I'm a total degen, so I've got a preseason football bet for you, and we'll also get you our three stars of the day, our three favorite moments of the show. But let's talk about some of the existential dread that may exist for Lakers fans now. Because a year after the team was bought, the team has been sold again. And we'll talk about everything going on in L.A. with our good friend Doug McCain. D-Mac and Ryder, afternoons on 97.1 The Fan in L.A. Morning, Doug. Thanks for making the time. We appreciate it, brother. Let's start with the Lakers. We've been joking about Bob Iger making the admission on J.J. Redick's podcast a few years back that he's a Clippers fan. But bigger than just that and that little anecdote is just the idea that the Lakers, long owned by the Buss family, and I know Jeannie Buss is still on the board of governors, has that seat on the board of governors, but it kind of feels like the Lakers are being just passed around at this point. How are fans reacting to all of this?
0: Yeah, fans really were in shock. Fans were really in a position where it almost felt like, hey, we thought that this was supposed to be Mark Walter, a guy from the Dodgers, that was going to turn the Lakers into the Dodgers and not turn the Lakers into $2.5 billion in profit, and that he was supposed to be a steward for the franchise and not a profiteer. And it was about, okay, we are going to have the best analytics department with the best scouting department. We're going to put a championship team around Luka Doncic. And all of a sudden, he's gone. And all of a sudden, it's a new ownership group. And fans are really stunned about this. Fans are not happy about this just because you don't have that stability. You don't have that continuity. And as you point out, the Lakers are an institution, right? They're not a asset. They're not something that's supposed to be thrown around like that. And I think last couple of days, we've been talking about the whole Bob Iger thing, and I got a text saying, okay, like, Bob Iger, he ruined Star Wars and Marvel, now he's going to ruin the Lakers, right? So some fans are thinking to themselves, like, is this a good thing long-term? And then really what it comes down to, after just kind of a couple of days sitting on this thing and just kind of learning about some of the allegations about Mark Walter's holding company, TWG Global, where they're being investigated by the DOJ, and there's reports that he could owe anywhere from $16 to $21 billion. I think really for me, it's turned into, did he want to sell the Lakers or did he have to sell the Lakers? And I think that's kind of where it's going to with just this whole approach.
7: Yeah, and there's this weird tie-in, obviously, with him being involved with the Dodgers as well. And Stan Kasten, I know, was trying to downplay this. Oh, this is a Lakers story. It's not a Dodgers story. But there's also this odd opt-out clause in Shohei Ohtani's deal that I don't think, look, we are probably trying to add two and two and get five when we talk about the Lakers sale maybe triggering a clause in Shohei Ohtani's contract. But I do think it's interesting that that clause exists in the first place, Doug, and just the uneasiness around Dodgers ownership now as well, with Walter getting out of the Lakers business but still being involved in the Dodgers business.
0: Yeah, absolutely. That's definitely what keeps Dodgers fans up at night. When Dodgers fans wake up at 3:30 in the morning in a cold sweat and they're staring at the fan, they're thinking of the doomsday scenario that Shohei Ohtani could opt out in all this with this key man clause. And also it includes Andrew Friedman, their resident of baseball operations too. But for this as a whole, I mean, that's terrifying. Right? Let's be honest. Like, I mean, you won your two World Series with Shohei already, but it's not just the fact that he's one of not the greatest players in baseball that's led to two World Series. It's just the fact that he makes so much money and revenue for the franchise, too. I mean, last year, the Dodgers, they became the first MLB team to make over $1 billion in revenue. So if that's gone, what does that mean for Mark Walter and the franchise? And for myself, just kind of talking to sources in and around the Dodgers, what I was able to gather in the last 24 hours was just the fact that, hey, Mark Walter saw this deal that was too good to pass up. And that I heard that maybe he wasn't a basketball guy. Now, how much do you want to buy that and believe that and think that's the big reason why? I personally, myself, I'm always going to be naturally skeptical, and I refuse to believe that he just wanted to sell the Lakers for $2.5 billion in profit. But maybe you look at the Lakers and you look at the Dodgers and you say, wow, in Major League Baseball, you can cover all your assets with debt. If Kyle Tucker doesn't work out, if Edwin Diaz doesn't work out, right, you still have the depth, right? Because you can basically sign anyone you want as long as you're able to pay the luxury tax. Basketball is very different. With the aprons, you got to pick right. You got to draft right. The margin for error is very different. So maybe there was a world where they just looked at this and after a lot of the Dodgers player, all the Dodgers execs and people got involved over there and said, hey, this might take longer than we expected to take. And maybe they got a taste of it and thought, hey, this is not going to be as easy to build a winner in the NBA as is in Major League Baseball. I don't know. That's just kind of what I am speculating as a possibility as well. But, yeah, I mean, Shohei Ohtani said yesterday, there was a report from Sam Blum of The Athletic, very respected reporter out here, that Shohei would not activate his key man clause if the Dodgers were sold. So that's definitely something we wanted to hear. But, hey, we've heard stuff like this a long time ago with Frank McCourt too, right, when they said he wasn't going to sell. Ultimately, he did. So I think we need to let some weeks and months go by and let the dust settle here to really feel good and secure about the future of the organization.
7: 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As for the team actually on the field, Edwin Diaz, who you mentioned a moment ago, blows another save last night, a come-from-behind win by the Brewers in the ninth inning. And the Dodgers, look, the wheels haven't fallen off. I'm not going to go that far. But it almost feels like since they've added Tarek Skubal, there's been sort of this, I don't know if it's the team trying to find its new equilibrium or what it is, Doug, but it just feels out of sorts for the Dodgers as they're trying to cement their place in one of the top two spots in the NL going into October.
0: Yeah, it's been a rocky ride for the last couple of weeks. Since the All-Star break, this team hasn't played great baseball. As you mentioned, you add Tarek Skubal, and that was the big win. You got the big fish at the deadline, and the hope there was that it was going to spark this team, a team that's played a ton of baseball, a team that played 17 postseason games last year and had a grueling game 7 on the road. Before that, 16 postseason games, and that kind of starts to add up, and the hope was, okay, you add Tarek Skubal, a guy that's hungry and fresh and it's going to help lead this team to a World Series, but this team just has not gotten back on track. They did just sweep the Royals at home, which is a last place team. And to me, I don't think you can make too much about that. It's like bowling a 300, but you have the bumpers on, right? The score looks good, but it really doesn't hit the same. Last night, that Brewers team didn't have an extra base hit. That Brewers team had 10 singles, and Edwin Diaz has looked bad. It's been a disaster. Every time he's been on the mound, essentially, you already have the blown saves piling up. He has 3 blown saves in over the last week since he's returned. He has made just 5 appearances, so there is some time to get it right. But Dave Roberts was feisty yesterday. Dave Roberts was asked about the closer situation, and he essentially said, I need another option. So last year, Tanner Scott was the big offseason acquisition for the bullpen, and he was essentially a bust. He led the league in 10 blown saves. This year, you have Edwin Diaz, $69 million, hasn't gotten the job done. So they're going to have to look at their options or hope that he rounds into form. But this Dodgers team has not played really good baseball. They have the oldest position player group in the sport, and they just need to find that juice. And last night, they should have won that game. Edwin Diaz blew it badly. I think fans out here, too, they're starting to wonder, okay, like, do we really want to see you running out with the narco, with the Timmy Trumpet, and all that hype up entrance and blow it, right? So there's just kind of this weird thing like, hey, what is wrong with Edwin Diaz? What's wrong with the Dodgers? Hopefully they can turn things around and get back in the win column tonight, though.
7: Doug McCain with us from 97.1 The Fan in L.A., talking everything Los Angeles sports. Check out D-Mac and Ryder afternoons on The Fan in L.A. So we're getting down to the wire here, at least it sounds like, according to reports, D-Mac, about Aaron Donald making a decision about his return to the Rams. He had the quote tryout earlier in the week, right? They had to call it a tryout as he got some reps in front of everybody. And it sounds like everybody was impressed. Just if this does end up happening, how do you foresee Donald getting folded back into the mix, and just how much of an impact can he have after a few years away?
0: Yeah, just kind of talking to some of his former teammates, they're feeling like he would not come back if he didn't feel like he could be close to the Aaron Donald that we saw when he retired, where it wasn't the peak 2018, 20 and a half sack Aaron Donald, but someone that could still be in the conversation to being one of the best interior linemen in the sport. So his friends, his former teammates, they feel like he could still be elite. Aaron Donald, if you've seen any of these videos and some of these speed drills, the guy looks like he still has it. And as far as him coming back, it feels inevitable. I think it's something that is only a matter of time that we're going to get that breaking news and everyone's going to lose their minds, because not only do the Rams add the best defensive player in the league currently in Myles Garrett, but then you add Aaron Donald. If Aaron Donald, after 2 years off, which a lot of people are saying, oh, I'm worried because of the 2 years off, and that's a lot of time to miss to play such a physical position. I look at that as an advantage, because last time we saw him, he was getting doubled and tripled, sometimes quad teamed, and now he's fresh. Now he's got 2 years where he doesn't have those bumps and bruises. He's healing from that. And then when he comes back with Myles Garrett on the line, this is going to be an absolute nightmare for offensive coordinators, because who do you double? Who do you triple? So Aaron Donald getting single attention? I mean, when have we ever seen that? So either he's going to eat, either Myles Garrett's going to eat, either Braden Fisk, Kobe Turner, Byron Young are going to eat, but this has the potential to be one of the most ferocious defensive lines in the history of the sport. And as good as Myles Garrett is, I still contend that if Aaron Donald comes back and looks like he did before, that Myles Garrett, as the reigning defensive player of the year, will actually be the second best defensive player on his own team. And Aaron Donald, I think, is going to come back with a vengeance and a chance to add to that legacy, add another Super Bowl at SoFi Stadium, and prove that he's one of the best defensive players ever.
7: Before I let you run, D-Mac, I got to ask. The Rams obviously don't have a lot of high-profile position battles going on as they go into tomorrow's preseason opener in Kansas City against the Chiefs. But they do have the backup quarterbacks, and we know how some people felt about the drafting of Ty Simpson as early as they did take him. But you've got an established backup who's been in the system for a couple of years already in Stetson Bennett. What's it going to look like as far as how the snaps are parceled out tomorrow afternoon in KC? And just what are people hoping to see from Ty Simpson in his first preseason game?
0: I think for Ty Simpson, you just want to see him go out there and look competent. And look, Sean McVay's offense after the installs, it's not the easiest thing in the world. It's going to take a couple years for him to master that to some degree. But what we saw from Stetson Bennett a couple years ago, and even last year's, the interceptions, the turnovers, and he just did not look like someone that projects as an NFL starting quarterback. Can Ty Simpson give that impression this weekend? Can Ty Simpson go out there, make the easy throws, avoid turnovers, avoid some of that happy feet that we've seen from him in some of the training camp sessions, and go through his progressions? I think Ty Simpson, what his calling card is, what he was known to be, was someone that can process very well and go to his third or fourth option. I want to see if that's the case in an NFL game against NFL players. I mean, we saw Fernando Mendoza yesterday. He looked the part. He was making great dime throws over the middle in between the numbers. And I think that's what we want to see from Ty Simpson, just making those throws from inside the numbers. And I'll be honest with you, as great as this Rams team is on paper, they are a super team. This roster has more stars than Hollywood Boulevard. But the backup quarterback option does give me a little anxiety, just because you've had Jimmy Garoppolo, who was a steady force, who was someone that was so respected in that building. And Matthew Stafford, 38, he gets banged up, and you're a Rams team that is all in Super Bowl or bust, and you have to give the reins to a Stetson Bennett or a Ty Simpson versus having Jimmy Garoppolo, a true veteran backup quarterback that we've seen the last couple of years. That definitely is something that keeps me up at night for sure, because Stetson Bennett, the fact that he's not playing, that tells you that Sean McVay feels like he would be the backup quarterback right now because of how Sean McVay handles his preseason. So in the back of my mind, I wonder if they're still thinking about the possibility of bringing in a Jimmy Garoppolo at some point, just because of what's at stake this season. And that's something that I would consider if I was the Rams. I would say, hey, Jimmy G, are you sure you're retired? Are you sure you don't want to play? Because I don't know if you want to give this to either a first-time starter or a rookie in the event that Matthew Stafford has to miss any time.
7: Doug, great stuff, man. We appreciate you dancing all over the L.A. sports landscape with us for the last couple minutes. Thanks for getting up early with us. We'll check you out this afternoon. D-Mac and Ryder afternoons on 97.1 The Fan in L.A. Appreciate it again, man.
0: My man, Chris Mack. Appreciate you, brother.
7: Absolutely. D-Mac, Doug McCain of D-Mac and Ryder every afternoon on The Fan in L.A. You can check it out inside your Odyssey app. And, of course, if you're in Southern California, 97.1, that's where you get them. The Aaron Donald thing, look, I will own it. When the first rumors came out a few months ago about a possible Aaron Donald comeback, I poo-pooed it. I went, yeah, okay. Oh, Aaron Donald's working out? Yeah, Aaron Donald's been working out since he was 12 years old. The man's always in shape. But it feels like we're quickly accelerating towards this being a reality. And that is just, even if you only get him for 30 snaps a game, if he's anything close to what he was before he walked away, it's not fair. With that Rams defense that they've already built, it's simply not fair. True degens like myself will bet on preseason NFL football. I got a bet for you if you want to go down that route. Players of the day before we wrap up here. Next, it's You Better You Bet on Westwood One Sports.
4: There's still two QB battles ongoing. In Cleveland, it's Deshaun Watson or Shedeur Sanders. And Atlanta's between Tua Tagovailoa or Michael Penix Jr. When the starter's named, we'll let you know. Westwood One Sports.
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11: From the Wildcats Radio 1290 Traffic Center. Collisions reported a wreck in Oro Valley, Oracle, and Calle Concordia. Calle Concordia and Oracle. Crash in Marana, Thornydale, and Tangerine. And a Midtown crash at Tucson Boulevard and Glen. 22nd Street closed between Tucson Boulevard and Cherry Bell Stravenue. Slight chance of rain today with 96 the high, 75 the low, and 80 now. And that's your Wildcats Radio 1290 traffic.
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0: surprise us at all if the Browns' plans went completely sideways and they thought Shador was the guy instead of going and finding their guy next year. Thanks to everyone behind the scenes for making it work. Dan, Mike, Kenny, Tyler, Laura. I'm Chris Mack. Bleck and Abdallah up next. Keep it here on Westwood One Sports.
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7: The Seattle Seahawks have shaken up their secondary by landing former first-round cornerback Terrion Arnold on a one-year deal. Arnold hit the open market after being released by the Lions following his June arrest, drawing interest from multiple teams, but he may have kidnapped and robbed people with legal battles looming. I guess he's a member of the defending Super Bowl champions. I'm Drake Toll.
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13: 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With collisions reported, we're working wrecks at Oracle and Calle Concordia in Oro Valley, Marana, Thornydale, and Tangerine. Also, crash occurred midtown at Glen and Tucson Boulevard. Midtown roadwork on Grant east of Country Club to Swan. Use FEMA instead. Grant and Alvernon down to one lane. 96 the high today with a slight chance of rain. 75 the low and 81 now. And that's your Wildcats Radio 1290 traffic.
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0: this?
1: What do you mean?
0: What in the AI country is that?
1: Sounds like GarageBand. You know the program for Macs?
0: It sounds like someone put into AI, write me a country song. Ooh, baby, give me this high. Does he mention a drink?
1: He mentioned a drink. It's a country song. Okay, we got a country song. Good times. There he is, McAfee. There we go. And of course, it's a diary of a polarizing figure, right? That's the name of the album. So he has a song on the album titled Polarizing Figure.
0: Gotta have a title track. Polarizing figure, Abdallah. Yep.
2: Now I'm knowing, am I blessed or am I cursed? Am I the best or the worst? Every day
1: so
2: I
1: much auto tune.
2: And now I pray I get the message. Am I blessed or am I cursed?
1: It sounds like
0: so
1: all
0: much auto tune.
1: It sounds like all D. Morgan Wallen.
0: So much auto tune.
2: Am I the best or the worst?
0: So much auto-tune.
1: All right, Abdallah. So, that's the McAfee album. It was released today. Did you put into AI to come up with a Black and Abdallah album for us?
0: I did.
1: Could you do that for us?
0: I did. Yeah.
1: All right. Coming up next, could you share with us, share with the class? So, so because a lot of this sounds like ChatGPT assisted.
0: Yeah, it just
1: sounds... With this, the way it sounds.
0: The writing.
1: Yeah, the whole composition.

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5: The Raiders rookie quarterback Fernando Mendoza looked spectacular in his preseason debut last night. 10 for 17, 97 yards, and a touchdown. Mendoza led the offense with precision, but Kirk Cousins, on the other side, in the midst of what may end up being a quarterback battle in 2026, was also electric. 5 for 6, 50 yards, and a score. I'm Drake Toll.
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2: For some strange reason, Golden Jay Warriors general manager Mike Dunleavy spoke publicly about the possibility that Steph Curry could demand a trade out of the Bay Area. Dunleavy did say he believes Curry wants to finish his career with the Warriors. If you're Mike Dunleavy, why would you even say this out loud? Why tempt fate? The Warriors can't win the title this year. Steph Curry surely knows it. 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
6: Jim Rome here with your Rome Report. Follow the center of my proverbial, we don't really know any of these guys, because watching quarterback Jane Daniels at LSU and then in his rookie year with the Commanders, this dude was simply too good to be true. Now he's acting too dumb to be true. I'm talking about his spokesman releasing a statement saying, among other things, Daniels is feeling, quote, profoundly disrespected by the school for allowing another player to wear his number 5 jersey. Profoundly disrespected. Honestly, Jay, that is profoundly lame and profoundly damaging to who and what you are. And let me tell you who and what you're not. You're not Joe Burrow. You're not a national champion. And that's why cornerback DJ Pickett is rocking your number and nobody else is worn Burrow's. I would say this is not the hill you want to die on, my guy, but you have already dug your own grave. Bad, bad read, player. I'm Jim Rome, and remember, you can follow me on Instagram at Jim Rome.
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2: Firing, caught, touchdown Arizona. Braden Stokes picks it off, takes it right away. The Cats win the Cup. They win.

So we move into hour number two. It is the Jim Rome Show presented by my pals at FanDuel. I give much thanks to them. All right, so like a couple of ships passing in the night. Nick has 1 foot out the door and somewhere overseas on his way back, probably 40,000 feet up, is none other than Rizzler Fan 9000, a.k.a. Lorno.

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1: And a great Friday afternoon to you. So glad you could be with us. DK on the Sports Tip. Join the celebration, which is this program. 520-848-1290. 520-848-1290 is the number to get in. We'll get you set for the weekend here in Southern Arizona. Cricket will join us a little bit later. She's got everything going on around town this weekend. Love to hear what you've got going on this weekend around Southern Arizona. Wildcats fall camp practice number 8 today. We had a special guest at practice today, J.W. Madden. The president of the university came by, Suresh Garamella. There are a lot of dignitaries there today. The Alchemy folks were there, the folks that put their name on McHale Center and sponsored that and pushed some much-needed economy into the athletic department. They were there. I think we were only missing maybe the Casino del Sol people. They could have been there. I just maybe didn't know. If they were.
2: No Monster Energy people on scene?
1: No, I don't. Yeah, I heard about that. That's the
2: Big 12. Yeah. Big 12 has a Monster partnership as of this year.
1: I think I have to look closely. I don't know if they're. So Alchemy and Casino del Sol, or the Tribe, actually, the Tono Tom Nation, they both have logos on the side of the stadium. Now, so Alchemy actually has their logo. It's also on the stadium. And there was, I kind of glanced at it today, but I didn't take a really good look at it. So I'll have to do that next time I'm on campus. But I don't know if there was another one up there, and I don't remember if it was Monster Energy or not. It might have been. I'll have to take a picture of that.
2: I've seen some
1: next time.
2: Photos trickling out from Big 12 schools of their Monster on their jerseys and on fields. But I have yet to see, I haven't seen a picture from Casino del Sol Stadium yet. So just curious where that's going to go.
1: Are you a partaker in Monster Energy?
2: No, I mean, again, like as a bartender, like I bartended right when kind of Red Bull, you know, became a thing and became really popular. So there was definitely nights where I did some Red Bull shots, but I drink coffee. So I like really good coffee that I grind myself. And I don't get into a lot of into a lot of energy.
1: I am not a coffee drinker. Neither my wife or I. Drink coffee. Like, we went out to dinner with some friends last Saturday night, and at the end of the meal, they ordered coffee, and then they were like, "Oh, you guys gonna get coffee?" And we're like, "No, we don't drink coffee." They kind of looked at us like we were weird.
2: I like strong coffee, single malt scotch that's really peaty, and a really hoppy IPA. I like big flavors,
1: and I do not like hoppy beer either. That's another thing I cannot. Do hoppy beer.
2: I moved to San Francisco in the early 90s, and that's where Sierra Nevada and Anchor Steam are from. And I started drinking long before the revolution of IPAs and all the

0: craft brewing happened in the late 90s, early 2000s, like we were drinking Sierra, which is a, you know, it's not an IPA, it's a pale ale, but it's a one step below. So yeah, I've always liked hoppy beers.
1: Yeah, your friend, our friend from Sierra Nevada,
0: yeah,
1: brought you some gift.
0: Yes,
1: brought
0: did.
1: You a nice little gift thing.
0: Yeah, I told we had a guest on for one of our TIR interviews, and turned out that she was a representative for Sierra Nevada, and I just mentioned to her that it had been probably 20 years since I'd had a cool Sierra shirt, and that's their job, is to pass out swag, and I told her I would wear it proudly on the show. I'm not wearing it today. But yeah, she got a really cool Sierra Nevada shirt and, keychains, that whole thing.
1: J-Dub gets swag, that's for sure. So yeah, so I was never really an energy drink person either. And then I started, but anybody that knows me knows I'm kind of a grinder when it comes to this job that I do and that we do. And so when I was working in TV, the way it worked when I was in television is on Saturday nights after the Wildcats game would end, we would do the late newscast, and then I would basically break all the tape up from that night's game, so I could have everything cut, all my player profiles, you know, all the top plays, everything. And then I would also be, you know, kind of making my notes as I'm going and watching the game. And sometimes you're watching, you know, one play six times to see what happens. So it takes a long time. It would take me, I would generally get done around 4 or 5 in the morning from doing this. And so I started, and so there was a period at when I was at KVOA where they brought we don't have it here at our station, but a lot of stations or businesses have what they call that in the building marketplace,
0: mm-hmm,
1: where you can buy, like, they've got all kinds of food and snacks and meals and that kind of thing, and it's all right there, and it's like almost having a market at your station. So what they brought that into KVOA, and one of the things they brought in and one of the drinks was Monster Energy. So, you know, I saw there was one in there. It was kind of a grape, you know, grape color looking drink. And I've always been into grape drinks for my entire life. I go all the way back to grape Kool-Aid.
0: Sure.
1: Back in the day. Purple, I should say.
0: Extra sugar.
1: Purple,
0: right?
1: Oh, God. Yeah. Too much sugar. It's funny. I took my mom out to a barbecue joint a couple of weeks ago. And they had Kool-Aid, and I got Kool-Aid as my drink, and I took my first sip, and I was like, "Whoa,
0: yeah.
1: that needs about a cup full of sugar, a cup more full of sugar." Didn't have enough sugar in it for me, so I was like, "I might have to take this home and freshen it up with some sugar."
0: Kids of the '80s, '70s, and '80s know how to mix Kool-Aid.
1: Yeah, no question about that. So I said, well, I'm going to try this. I've never really been an energy drink person. I don't really like Red Bull. The taste of it never really did anything for me. So I tried the Ultraviolet Monster Energy drink, and it was so good. I was like, oh, my God, this is awesome. This is great. So that was like, so that was probably, I don't know, maybe like 2019 or 20. I'm trying to remember when they brought that thing
0: I
1: think it was actually maybe after COVID they brought in. After we got back from COVID, so it might have been late 20, they brought the market into the workplace, and so I started drinking. That's when I started drinking energy drinks.
0: I was gonna say, I think listeners want to know, like, how many would you pop for one of those sessions after you?
1: Oh, just one.
0: No.
1: Yeah. It's just I just do one. Now I'm not. I'm not drinking six of them or anything.
0: Depends
1: like that.
0: Depends on how much film there is.
1: Yeah. So yeah, so the Ultraviolet, that's my favorite, and then there's another. I'm trying to see if I can find all the flavors here. There's like a pink lemonade one that I like as well, and then the orange. So like orange has always been my favorite, and then the pink. It's actually called Ultra Strawberry Dreams the one I like.
0: I'll make you a deal.
1: Yeah.
0: I mean, I do. I've been a mixologist for a long time, dabble in a little bit of chefery. I haven't had a Monster Energy, I would say, in 15 years.
1: Oh, wow.
0: So many of the flavors you're talking about is probably have come since the last time. However, because Monster is a sponsor of Big 12, I will do my part and I will sample some of the Monster varieties.
1: There you go.
0: And we can talk about this later as the football season goes on and we get into it. I'll do my part and do some homework.
1: And now my wife likes them too. So I started buying them at first. No, I would have them at home. And so I'll sometimes bring them with me here if I'm working late or we're up late or whatever not. And so she started, but she can only drink like half of one. She can't. It's like one complete can is too much for her. It's way too. And she's like, because she'll like drink half a can and can't go to sleep.
0: Yeah, but that, you get real shaky if you're, you know, it's highly concentrated.
1: But it does. It does. It gives you that little burst of energy for sure. Monsters. I don't know if I call it a monster burst of energy because I don't feel like I want to like jump off the ceiling or anything like that after I drink a monster energy. But I do feel a little bit better if I'm maybe dragging a little bit. It gives me a little bit of a kick. I usually try to have one if I'm driving anywhere of long distance. I'll have one or two of those in the car with me or in my cooler so that I can have that little. And like I said, it much better taste than Red Bull.
0: This segment has been the best advertisement for Monster Energy.
1: There you go. See?
0: Not even a sponsor.
1: The Big 12 needs to give us a cut because we are really promoting this new thing of theirs.
0: Before the tangent, you did mention there were some VIPs on site today.
1: Yeah. President Garamella.
0: What was he up to?
1: Yeah, he spoke to the team. It was really weird because they were in the middle of a drill. And then, so the way we know practice is over is there are three horns. So there's a horn, I don't know who the horn person is, but so they blow the horn three times. That's how we know practice is over. Well, like at the middle of like period eight, which is like maybe an hour or maybe a half hour, 45 minutes in, they blew the horn three times and weren't thinking, whoa, what's going on? And then I was on the one field, the defensive field, and Brandon Sanders was like, everybody go, we got to go, go into the Davis Center. So he's like, I'm thinking, what's going on? Like nobody knew what was happening. And then I heard somebody say, oh, the president is here. And so that's what it was. President Garamella came by practice. And he got an autographed helmet from the team. That was really cool. And he just addressed them and thanked them for being here and thanked them for their hard work and wished them a good season. And he and Brett talked for a few minutes. And it was cool. I don't know. I mean, you know, this is the, now I'll be honest. When I was in TV, because of all the other stuff we had going on, I didn't go to practice every day like I do now. Like, since I got back into radio, I try to go to all the fall camp practices because I have the luxury of doing that now because I don't really, this is like our primary thing. I don't have like 10 other things I'm trying to do like I was in television and covering other stuff beside the U of A. So I can do that now, which is really cool because it gives me a different perspective than I had even before. Having a chance to be there at practice and kind of see how it works every day. So I don't know if, I'm sure Dr. Robbins had come out in the past. That was, you know, before I was going every day. So I don't remember that. So it was kind of cool. And I don't know, this is the third year that I've been going pretty much to every practice. I don't know that either he or Robbins came out because I think Robbins was still the president in 2023. And then last year, 24 is when he kind of took over, but yeah. I don't think he took over until the fall,
0: right?
1: Deeper into the fall. So I think this is the first time I've seen the president of the university out of practice.
0: I do know something. I know that the Catamounts don't play football and that's where
1: Vermont.
0: He came from. Right.
1: Yes.
0: So he was there for the last five years before coming here. So he didn't have a chance to go out to the football practice field at his last stop.
1: Yeah. Now, and don't get me wrong. I mean, there was no bigger supporter of sports than Dr. Robbins. I mean, he was at everything. I don't know if I would call Suresh Garamella. Look, he's very supportive, but I don't know that he's, quote, a sports fan like Dr. Robbins was. I mean, Dr. Robbins would be courtside he was courtside at pretty much every basketball game. He was there. I talked about, like, during COVID, it was him, his wife, Dave Hickey, and that was about it. It was up there at McHale Center, sitting up in the rafters watching the Wildcats during those years when it was just them and us in the building, and I could get there 5 minutes before tip-off and just waltz into my spot and start shooting the game. But, yeah, Dr. Garamella is not that, but he is very supportive of all the programs here at the University of Arizona. But it was really cool to kind of see him.
0: He did get his first master's at Ohio State, so I'm sure
1: he
0: has some experience with some good football.
1: Smart guy. He went to a really good school there. All right. Let me see if I got this right here because, you know, things are always a little bit off on Friday. But cricket is here.
2: Yo.
1: Cricket.
2: Bro.
1: What time is it?
2: I don't know. I have no idea. But I'm, like I always say, I think I'm ready for anything.
1: It is.
2: Yes.
1: The weekend. We have arrived at Friday.
2: Mm-hmm.
0: Yeah. Otherwise known as the 80s dance party.
1: Oh,
0: segment.
1: Yes. I'm really upset because I'm going to be out of town next weekend, uh-huh. And there's a really cool event at La Rosa called Gimme Gimme Disco. Have you heard about the Gimme Gimme Disco?
2: I think they have done some disco.
1: Yeah.
2: There.
1: So I'm going to be in Scottsdale.
2: But they've done it before, right? So they'll probably do it again.
1: But you see, this is like the second time I think they've done it.
2: You've missed it.
1: I haven't been able to go.
2: Oh.
1: Yeah, and then I couldn't get in. I tell you this story about I tried to go down to the 80s party the other weekend.
2: At La Rosa?
1: Yeah, no, the one at...
2: Surly Lunch?
1: At the Congress.
2: Okay.
1: The one at the I think you were on vacation.
2: Okay.
1: That week. So there was like an 80s dance party at the Congress a couple weeks ago.
2: Mm-hmm.
1: It was called... what was it called? I don't remember the title of it. Anyway, so nobody had tickets, and so I figured it was from like 4 to 9. I'm like, I'm not going down there for 5 hours. So I said, maybe I'll show up at like 7:30, and I can just kind of get in late, you know. So I went down there, I got down there, and so I just kind of walk in. It was in the inside bar at the Congress, and I kind of walk in, and some girl was like, do you have a pass, sir?
2: And what did you say? Did you say?
1: And I said, do I need a pass?
2: No, wrong answer. Do you know who I am?
1: No, I didn't want to play that.
2: I know, of course.
1: I know you wouldn't. Do you know who I am?
2: I know you never would. I know. But it's just funny to think about doing that,
1: right?
2: I was like,
1: no, do I need a pass? And she's like, well, this is a ticketed event. And I'm like, oh, okay, thanks. So I went back into the lobby.
2: With the riffraff?
1: Exactly.
2: That's where I would have been, in the lobby, my friend.
1: They have that little sidebar there. I went inside. I could still hear the music. I just couldn't partake in
0: best side bar side cars in town.
1: Yeah, that is a pretty nice little sidebar there at the Congress Hotel. All right, Cricket, what's happening this weekend?
2: Well, tonight is a Clueless 90s dance party at Surly Winch. As if.
1: What was
2: you
1: that
2: remember?
1: Girl's name?
2: Alicia Silverstone.
1: Yeah, no, what was her? What was the character?
2: Cher.
1: Cher. Yes. Yeah. Okay.
2: Yes, of course. And you could celebrate.
0: Aren't they rebooting that?
2: I think it was like the 30th anniversary.
0: They're making a TV show or something.
2: And like there was a Broadway, I think like a Broadway production of Clueless or something.
1: Mm.
2: Like the 30th anniversary, I think, this year. Tomorrow you can celebrate World Elephant Day at Reed Park Zoo. 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
1: Mm. Did you see Clueless in the theaters?
2: I think I did. I mean, that was a lot.
1: I never saw it in the theater. I think I saw it like on television later.
2: Okay.
0: You know what the best part about Clueless is?
1: What's that?
0: That was Paul Rudd's basically debut.
1: Ah.
2: And he doesn't age.
0: Everybody loves Paul Rudd. Come on.
2: Absolutely love him. Yes. Mm. And he looks the same now as he did then.
0: Yeah.
2: I think.
1: Yeah, there is a new one that begins production in 2027.
0: Yeah, I read something that was like Clueless 2. I'm like, wait a second.
2: Wait, whoa.
0: How a little bit of time has passed, guys.
2: That's
0: unless
2: wild.
0: The story's about the main character's children from the original, maybe.
2: Yeah. Exactly.
1: I did go to Stacey Dash. Her brother was in my fraternity at USC.
2: Oh, cool.
1: I pledged him.
2: Oh, really?
1: Yes, Darian.
0: She's great, too.
1: Yeah, Darian Dash, mm-hmm. her younger brother.
0: Almost every actor in that movie is great.
2: Yeah. It was so good. Brittany Murphy.
1: Yeah. Some names.
0: R.I.P.
1: Oh, that's right. She's not mm-hmm. not with us
2: yeah.
1: anymore.
0: She passed.
1: Yeah, some great names in that movie. So we'll see what they come back with for the reboot there.
2: We'll be disappointed.
1: So Cricket will be back in about an hour.
0: Still clueless.
2: Yes.
1: Cricket will be back in about an hour with... her quote of the day. We'll find out if she got her pick right later in the show. Plus more of what's going on this weekend in Southern Arizona. Right now, she's getting you home every 20 minutes on the 5's traffic and weather.
2: And some backups westbound on Speedway Boulevard approaching I-10. There's a big improvement project along the main line of I-10 between Kino to Alvernon, and also road work at Palo Verde and Irvington. Kino and Ajo and Country Club Road closed under I-10. There's a tiny chance of rain this afternoon, 76 the low, 101 tomorrow and 96 now. I'm Cricket with your Wildcats Radio, 1290 traffic and weather together.
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1: 520-848-1290 is the number to get in on the program. 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Give us a text. Arizona Wildcat football wrapped up practice number 8 this morning. They'll go in the evening tomorrow, practice number 9. I will not be there for tomorrow night's practice. I have other commitments tomorrow evening, but we'll reconvene on Monday morning.
2: Those dance parties aren't going to dance themselves.
1: Exactly. You know, I got an appointment with some wine on Saturday night. So the next practice will be Monday morning. So we'll have a chance to see the Cats again before we talk to you on Monday afternoon. One of the cool things that happened this offseason was the promotion of Ronnie Palmer. Ronnie had joined the organization as a defensive assistant last year. He is an Arizona Wildcat grad, a captain for the Arizona Wildcats during his time here, 2008. I like to call Ronnie. He is one of my originals. That is the first team that I covered here at the University of Arizona, was that 2008 team, the Vegas Bunch. They went to the Las Vegas Bowl and beat BYU. He was a four-year starter here at the University of Arizona, a freshman All-American, defensive MVP in 2008, and he was elevated this past offseason to a full-time position as the defensive ends and edges coach, working with our guy Joe Salavea on the defensive line. So now you've got two guys on this defensive line that wore the colors here, the Cardinal and Navy, for the University of Arizona. Had a chance to catch up with Ronnie Palmer. He, in case you don't know, Ronnie is married to Lauren Schutzler, who was a star on the softball team. In fact, helped lead the Wildcats to the 2010 Women's College World Series. She was a center fielder during her time here playing for Mike Candrea. They met, obviously, as student athletes here, and now have been married for a number of years, have two beautiful daughters in their family. So let's hear from Ronnie Palmer. I asked him if the plan was always to eventually get back here to the University of Arizona.
3: This is more of a dream right now, just getting back and finding my way in the coaching profession to come back home for my wife and I. It's not just for me. You know, I being a head coach and being a coordinator and coaching at every level, this was actually it was part of the plan, but I didn't see it happening until it was already a year ago. Coach Salavea gave me that call. Yeah.
2: Now, you were obviously a head coach up in Northern California, so what was your kind of relationship with Brett and them at San Jose in terms of maybe players you were trying to get to that level?
3: Sure. Well, to be honest, I had no prior relationship with anybody on staff on the coaching side except Coach Joe. We knew each other from being former players. But being in the Bay Area, in Monterey, I was always trying to get closer to the four-year schools, so San Jose, Stanford, Cal, those schools. And I really got to watching Coach Brennan's style. You know, when you're a head coach, you want to watch other head coaches. So I watched the way he treated people. I watched the way he conducted himself during practice. And ultimately, I watched the way he treated the building. Right. So I was a fan from doing camps, from having the coaches' socials. And really, I was fingers crossed that he could come back and make this thing happen. And when it happened, I still didn't really get into the connection, but a year after their first season, it all just worked out. So I just kept close ties to Coach Brennan and Coach Zoe, Chip Viney, a couple guys on the staff, became good friends, and here we are.
2: I was just talking to Coach Joe, and I asked him, I said, you know, we haven't had a double-digit sack defensive end since the Ricky Elmore Brooks Reed days. Can we still see that type of player? Is the offense is just too quick now in terms of quarterbacks releasing the ball that's, you know, the days of having a defensive end that can get 10 plus sacks are just over?
3: You know, that's a loaded question, man. I no shade on the Brooks Reed guy. Those days were some special players, and I do think we have some special players like that on our roster. We really take what the offense gives us. I think some of the quick games, some of the screens, some of us is a blessing because of what we do defensively. Schemes want to get the ball out of their hands quick, so I do think it helps us to maybe not have double-digit sack guys. But at the end of the day, if we can get up on some teams and quarterbacks have to sit in that pocket and throw, we have some firepower to go get them.
2: You mentioned your wife, obviously, for those that don't know, Lauren Schetzler played softball here. So tell me the story about how y'all met.
3: Oh, man, how much time you got? So Lauren, I tend to call her the real Coach Palmer when I'm around. Because, you know, playing for the GOAT, Mike Kendrea, and having a chance to win a national championship. And she was a four-year starter herself. So she's a really, really talented player. So we met my junior year. She was a freshman, met in Old McHale, met in the training room. I typically had a straw hat on it was one of those days during the season where the coaches' wives and the families would bring candy and treats and food and stuff. So sure enough, I bring my stuff down in the training room and I met this pretty young girl in the cold tub and I got to rap it and that's how it happened. No, and really she became my best friend and we always laugh back at those days and we talk about the 2008s and 2007s and graduating and going to play pro ball and I went and played pro ball and she went and played pro ball in Italy and sure enough, we just celebrated 13 years yesterday. So we're very thankful and blessed. We have two beautiful girls and let's just say the competitive nature hasn't fell far.
2: We always talk about, obviously, we see a lot of young people get together here at the University of Arizona. What was that like kind of, you know, supporting each other through the tough times? You know, whether that was for you on the football field. I mean, I remember the play in the World Series where her and Brittany let the ball get between them. Like, what was your role in coaching her through those types of moments?
3: Yeah, no, those are always tough, right? Yeah. I always tell her, like, I would rather have gone to the Natty and lost it than never have gone at all. But, no, we were always best friends. And to have blood, sweat, and tears in this place. And there's something in the water in McHale. So, you know, there's a lot of relationships, a lot of close friends, and a lot of student-athletes that are coming up now that I'm recruiting that, sure enough, old teammates, old people in McHale are now having kids that I have the blessing to recruit. So, but you know, she's always my shoulder to lean on, and vice versa. And we're always sharing those coaching stories and those relationship stories and those players, because that's what really makes this place special.
2: You think she'll ever get back into coaching? Or?
3: You know, I think so, but it's got to be the fit. You know, just like everything, it's got to be the right fit. She's always coaching. She's always coaching. And when I was a head coach at the JUCO level, I hired her as a coach. Oh, yeah, because strength and conditioning, academics, quality control, ops, I gave her all those. I just needed help. And really, sometimes people don't want to talk to the head coach. Sometimes if you have an issue or something you want to talk to, somebody that can speak a little softer to you, because I may not be as nice. So, and not too many people know that, but she was on staff and she loved every minute of it. Because I think she gained more respect for what we have to do day to day, and I've always followed her as when she coaches either travel ball teams or when she was coaching Division II or at Colorado State, she was a coach. So she has a resume of her own, and if Coach Lowe may maybe need somebody down the road or somebody else. She may entertain it.
2: How's the head coach, being a head coach, how's that helped you in this role here?
3: It's helped me tremendously. I don't look through a straw anymore, I can tell you that. You know, a lot of times assistant coaches, you know, you're just thinking about your position. You're looking through that straw. But as a head coach, you know, you've not only are you mentoring 80 young men to 100 young men, you're also coaching coaches. So now I can take a step back, and I know what the head coach needs, or Coach Gonzalez, or Coach Nivar, or just to help functionally make the place move. So I do think being a head coach has given me that role to understand, to be glue in a sense, or be able to help fill voids that are needed to help us function, help us win ball games.
2: What's infectious about Coach G's, Danny Gonzalez's role with this team, his energy?
3: Yeah, Coach G is, he's just that, man. He's his energy is contagious. He's such a passionate leader. He is who he is. He's not going to sugarcoat it. His energy, just watch us practice day one. But the thing I love about Coach Gonzalez the most is he's consistent. The players come in and you know what you're going to get from him on and off the field. He's going to follow you. He's going to know you. He's going to know your girlfriend. He's going to know how you tick, and he cares. I think being consistent and just showing the kids that you care, doesn't really matter about the X's and O's. But when he does that, and you got Coach Joe and Coach Ars and Coach Viney and Bringale, like, there's a lot of family men on our staff on defense as well as on our offensive side. And Coach Brennan's done a great job of bringing it and allowing us to be who we are. I think sometimes in this profession, guys will really have to be cautious of that personality sometimes. Coach G has never held back on being who he is.
2: Ronnie, great to have you back here in Tucson.
3: Likewise, David, man. I'll see you soon.
1: Ronnie Palmer, one of my originals from that 2008 team, first team I covered here at the University of Arizona, went to the Las Vegas Bowl. That was really kind of, there have been some lean years through the early part of this century, and Mike Stoops came in, and it took them a few years to get things going, but they got it going.
4: Makovich years?
1: Yeah, the Makovich years were not very good. I've heard about the mutiny that took place during those years. It's never a good thing when the players mutiny on you in the middle of a season.
5: I think it was just ahead of his time, because nowadays coaches seem like they're doing a lot of social media stuff, and that was kind of the angle, right?
1: Mm-hmm.
5: Coming from the national broadcast to the head coach's seat at Arizona, it seemed like that maybe the priorities were a little different back then.
1: DK on the Sports Tip, 520-848-1290. If you remember, if you have a memory of Ronnie Palmer as a player, I'd love to hear from you today on maybe a game that stands out. There were some games, man. That was, whoo, boy, we talk about being able to rush the passer, man. Those were some, they had some dudes. The Ronnie Palmer linebacker. We talked about, you know, Brooks Reed and Ricky Elmore, Earl Mitchell. I mean, there's guys on that defensive line. I mean, Earl and Brooks played, you know, 8-plus years, I think, between them in the National Football League. There were some dudes. There were some dudes on that defense that could play for sure, that helped the Wildcats get back to a bowl game in 2008. We'll dive into what happened today in practice. Some very competitive plays in the team sessions between the offense and the defense.
5: 10-10, is that what you're saying?
1: I don't know. I might lean it one way today. We'll find out. It was pretty competitive on both sides, but maybe one side had a little bit more of an advantage today over the other. Cricket always has an advantage when she's dissecting what's happening out there on those roads, getting you home with traffic and weather.
6: From the Wildcats Radio 1290 Traffic Center. With some slowdowns westbound Speedway approaching I-10 westbound Ahu at Mission, crash 29th Street west of Columbus. For 5th Street between Country Club and Wilmot today, road crews have been working on paving the first layer of asphalt. Today, again, along 5th Street, Country Club to Wilmot, should wrap up that work today till about around 6 tonight. Slight chance of showers this afternoon, 76 the low, 101 tomorrow, 96 now. And I'm Cricket with your Wildcats Radio 1290 traffic.
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12: The Steelers took down the Packers 28-9 last night in their first preseason action. Steelers third-round pick Drew Aller had a solid debut in the NFL. Aller went 10 for 13, threw for 153 yards and 2 touchdowns. With Aaron Rodgers and Will Howard ahead of Aller on the depth chart, it looks like Mike McCarthy's quarterback school is paying off for the rookie. I'm Chris Black.
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1: Coming up in the 4 o'clock hour, Arizona Volleyball. We'll talk to Carly Cisneros. She is the junior star for your Wildcats. They will have their red-blue affair tomorrow afternoon over at McHale Center. So get on over and check the ladies out as they begin or continue preparations for their season. I do believe that's at McHale. I'll have to double check that. Sometimes they move that over to Richard Jefferson Gymnasium, but I do think it's at McHale Center tomorrow. And we'll ask Carly about that. And apparently we found out in our conversation the other day from Destiny Nadam Simpson that Carly has a pool. So we'll have to kind of find out about Carly's pool and how many people she's inviting over to swim. I don't think it's actually her pool. It's probably the complex's pool, but wherever she lives, she's got a pool. That's never a bad thing. Never a bad thing to have a pool. So we'll get all the details from Carly Cisneros coming up after the 4 o'clock hour.
2: Sometimes it's fun, DK, to look at a map of Tucson,
1: yeah,
2: and just look at how many pools there are.
1: Oh, yeah.
2: Because there are a lot.
1: A lot. There are a lot. All right, practice number 8 today. So after the pomp and circumstance of the president being there was over, we got to actually playing some football. So 11-on-11, there's several team competition or team settings that the Wildcats generally have in practice. 11-on-11, 7-on-7. They have the 1-on-1 drills where the wide receivers and tight ends go against the DBs and the safeties and the linebackers. That's always fun. They also have, you know, the inside run where they go, I think it's 9-on-7, they call it, which is on the defensive side of the ball where, you know, it's a lot of linemen grinding, which is kind of cool to see that as well. And when they get into the individual periods. But when they got to 11-on-11 today, the interesting thing about it was the first series. So, again, they were doing – generally they do it'll vary. Sometimes they'll start 40 yards out. Sometimes they'll start from 80 yards out and kind of work in that direction. Today was more of a red zone day where they were kind of 20, 25 yards out trying to get the ball to the end zone. The first series for the first team was absolutely flawless. I mean, Noah Fafita – and company was, I mean, they ran 4 plays and got the ball in the end zone. It was as crisp and as clean offensively as what you want to see. And then the number 2s got out there. It was a bit of a disaster for Sawyer Anderson and his group. They got sacked on the first play. Then they had like back-to-back false start penalties. Then they got sacked on the 4th play. So it took them 5 plays to finally get anything going with the second team unit. And let me tell you, Seth Diggy was none too happy about the false starts. And again, that's one of the things we've talked about, that you cannot jump. You cannot jump. And a lot of these are happening. The majority of the ones I've seen in camp have been with the offensive line. There have been a few that are maybe wide receivers, but the majority of them are offensive line. Those guys cannot jump. And what's interesting is that when they do, they immediately pull them out. But in this particular sequence, it was the left guard that jumped. So they pulled him out, put the next guy in, and he was the one that had the next penalty. So they took him out, and they had to put Rhino to Tapatota, who's the starter. They had to put him back in because both the number 2 left guards could not hold the snap count. So that was not pretty. Now, it did end well. That session did end well for the second team. Sawyer Anderson threw a touchdown to Tyler Mustaine out of Push Ridge Christian Academy. Tyler, I think he, for the most part, played linebacker through the first part of his U of A career. He has moved over to the offensive side and is working with the tight ends now. He scored 2 touchdowns, I think, in the last 3 practices. So shout out Tyler Mustaine from Push Ridge Christian Academy for finding the end zone with Sawyer Anderson in twice already this week. So that was a pretty good way for them to end, which was not a very good series for the number 2s. Then the 1s got back in there again, and it was not as easy. The second series was not as easy. In fact, the defense I thought won the second series with the ones. You had a number of guys that were pressured. Tay Brown had a real big pressure in that period. They forced Noah to run. And I usually, if the defense forces, I said this the other day, if the defense forces the quarterback to run in the team sessions, I normally mark that as a defensive win. However, it looked like it could have been a clean run for Noah, and he did get into the end zone. So I kind of gave that a half and half right there. I gave a half point to the offense and a half point to the defense. Keetron Harris, I mentioned his name a few days ago. This kid just continues to show up on tape. He's not in great shape yet. Before the team period began in the individual, I mean, I thought he was going to faint at one point. He was like gasping for air. And I was like, I was keeping an eye on him. I was starting to get a little concerned because he was kind of holding on to the heavy bag there. But then he got himself together, and then the team drill started, and he just continues to show up on tape. He had a run stuff. He had a fumble recovery as Sawyer Anderson fumbled the snap, and Key was right there to pounce on it. So I'm really impressed from Keetron Harris. And I mentioned two true freshmen. He's a true freshman. Kaisi Lafitaga is a true freshman. Both of them are defensive tackles. Again, that's a position maybe the Wildcats need a little bit more depth and strength at. And those two young freshmen have showed up on tape a lot this week. So continue to point them out. Sawyer Anderson had a touchdown in that period as well to Jordan Ross. So good to see Jordan Ross make his show up on tape as well. The best play of the day, though, went to Tyler Powell. Tyler Powell, and I think this might have been on 7-on-7 at this point. Tyler Powell had a one-handed grab. Oh, no, it wasn't 7-on-7. It was still 11-on-11. He had a one-handed grab in the end zone for a touchdown. Just literally went up and snared it and brought it down. Problem was, there was holding on the play. And I believe that might have been Rhino Tapuatotai. So it was not necessarily a great day for the left guard position in the Arizona Wildcats offense. So I thought the offense maybe was just a smidge better, though, than the defense. So it was a close round. Round 8 was a close round. But, J-Dub, I think I'm going to give it to the offense today.
2: Even with all the holding.
1: Even with all the holding. Yeah, even with all the holding. Because they did make some really good. I mean, no, that first series was really, really something to see for Noah Fifita and company. And I just thought that overall they made enough plays to just barely get the win.
2: I think every Arizona Wildcat football fan is really excited to see what Danny Gonzalez's defense brings this year, replacing those guys in the secondary. However, I think Seth Dagey's offense, DK, in his second season, obviously got the senior all-time touchdown leader in Noah Fifita. There's a lot of great pieces. So it's really encouraging to hear how seamlessly that first drive went. You know, a couple years back, those first drives were always, the early games were a little bit sketchy. And last year, if you remember, especially early in the season, they did a really good job of getting on the board early in games. And it's going to be so key because I'm not sure. I mean, you're obviously going to try to stop teams, but there's a lot of offensive firepower in the Big 12. And, you know, much like the Pac-12 days. So you're going to look at, you know, mid-30s games more often than not. So you got to make sure that you can keep up with other teams. And, you know, with Seth Dagey entering his second season, those timing patterns being a lot tighter and Noah having a better command of the offense, I'm really, really looking forward to seeing what they do in the first game, the first real game that they play this year.
1: Some other shouts out on defense. Dominic Lolesio had a sack today. I had him for a sack. Cooper Blomstrom, this is a name we haven't really talked a lot about. He's been getting a lot of run with the first team defense at linebacker. He's a senior transfer out of Georgetown. I didn't even know they played football in Georgetown. Cooper Blomstrom, 6'2", 245 pounds. He is out of Dover, New Hampshire, and played at Georgetown. And he's running with the ones a lot in that middle linebacker position. So he showed up quite a bit on tape, had a sack, a play. Again, this was another one of those plays where it was probably would have been a sack, but they let the play go. And you had a great catch, juggling catch by Brandon Phelps, who we mentioned is coming back from a knee injury. So he made a nice play on the ball. And then Dash Rafita again showed up on tape today. He had a run stuff on his brother. His brother tucked it and ran, and Dash was right there waiting for him.
2: I thought they were trying to avoid that scenario.
1: He didn't really, you know, he just kind of tapped him.
2: Gave him a brotherly hug.
1: Two-hand touch. Yeah. Two-hand touch kind of thing. He didn't try to blow him up or anything like that. Yes, because yesterday in practice, the new safety from USC, and I asked him to pronounce his name today, and I know I'm still going to mess it up here. It is Matai, how did he pronounce it? Tohanga, I think was how he said. Tagahanga. It's spelled T-A-G-O-A apostrophe I.
2: Mm-hmm.
1: And he like kind of had a blindside hit that really angered Brent Brennan and Danny Gonzalez. And they had to dress him down a little bit and then dress him back up and let him know, hey, we don't hit people from the side in this thing. That's not what practice is about. If a guy can't see you, then you don't need to be hitting him in practice.
2: I did hear his comments in the press conference today, DK, and he said when he gets out there on defense, he's just going. He's just going to try to go kill somebody, you know? And that's difficult because you got to have that mentality in a lot of those positions, especially the active ones. But this time of year, you want to make sure that Noah and some of the skill guys stay as clean as possible.
1: But he's getting a lot of run with the ones, Matai is. So we'll keep an eye on him. He looks like he's actually converting. He's a linebacker who they're converting to safety. Looks more like a safety, a big safety. So, but you anticipate he's going to be somebody who can lay hat in the run game. So again, just got to be able to control that in the practice setting because we're not out there trying to get anybody hurt at this point. We want to make
2: Georgetown
1: sure
2: Georgetown is FCS.
1: Yeah, they are.
2: Patriot League.
1: There you go. The Patriot League. They're the Patriot League with Bucknell and all those schools.
2: Yep.
1: Colgate.
2: Mm-hmm.
1: Yeah. See if I can name one more school from the Patriot. Oh, gosh. There's one that starts with an S. It's not Stetson. No, Stetson's not in the Patriot
2: Vermont.
1: League. Furman. I didn't know Furman was in the Patriots.
2: I'm naming schools that start with an F.
1: No, I said S. I thought there was one S. that started with an S, too. I used to know more schools in the Patriot League back in the day. DK on the Sports Tip, 520-848-1290. That is your training camp, your fall camp recap for today. A 10-9 for the offense. They just made enough plays. Well, I did want to shout out Jabari Mann. Jabari Mann had a sack today for the defense as well. So didn't want to mention his name. Wrote it down. But yeah, just a few more plays for the offense today. Now it was close. It could have easily been even, but we gave it to the offense today.
2: Fordham, Holy Cross, Lafayette, Lehigh, Richmond.
1: I think that's what I was thinking.
2: The Villanova Wildcats.
1: Yeah.
2: And William and Mary.
1: William and Mary. All right. Go Patriot League. 520-848-1290, DK on the Sports Tip. 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
3: From the Wildcats Radio 1290 Traffic Center. With collisions reported, 29th Street near Columbus, 29th Street west of Columbus. I-10 at the Tangerine Ramp. We got some slowing there. There's also road work and a reported collision, Tangerine at I-10. And a wreck on Catalina Highway at milepost at 7. And for your weather, slight chance of rain this afternoon, 76 the low and 101 tomorrow. 96 now. I'm Cricket with your Wildcats Radio 1290 traffic and weather together.
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1: Hour number two of our show. 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That is the number to get in on the show. Preseason game number two last night for your Arizona Cardinals. First time we've gotten a chance to see Jeremiah Love.
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3: Fresh set of downs for the Cardinals coming out of the two-minute warning. Back to Jeremiah Love, and he hops a defender. Oh, man, has he been impressive here in the first half. Jeremiah Love up to 58 yards during this opening half for Arizona.
4: I'm putting him in bubble wrap and see you September 13th.
5: I mean, he's a special back.
6: He's going to be a fun back to watch.
4: Very special.
1: There you go. The announcer's like, we don't need to see any more of that. we know what he can do.
7: Bro, they're talking Adrian Peterson. It's been one preseason game, and that's what pretty much everybody, the running style. We talked a lot of Roger Craig recently, right, with the Hall of Fame induction, those high knees. I remember Peterson being pretty violent with those knees coming out of tackles. A little bit of that from Jeremiah Love yesterday.
1: 11 carries for Jeremiah Love. He had 58 yards, 27-14. The final score, the Cardinals get the win. Gardner Minshew was 14 of

0: 16, throwing the football, 101 yards. Jacoby Brissett started. He went 5 for 5, 44 yards. Let's hear some of the highlights from the first half as the Cardinals took a 21-14 advantage into the break.
1: They drafted Michael Penix. Last year he did go 5-3 as a starter. On third down, fires to Mayer. He is open. Touchdown, Raiders. They're set to the end zone. Into double coverage. Touchdown. Marvin Harrison Jr. over the outstretched arms of Darian Porter. A 7-yard strike and the Cardinals answer here in the first quarter. It's the former Notre Dame running back again getting the tote. He drags Jackson out near the first down. Looks like he's got enough. On third down, into the backfield. Love breaks a tackle. First down, Arizona. And the number 3 overall pick picks up 11 yards. It's back-to-back handoffs. Oh, he shows the burst, too.
2: I'm putting him in bubble wrap and see you September 13th.
3: He's a special back. He's going to be a fun back to watch.
2: Very special.
1: Minshew to the end zone. Simi Fehoko. Touchdown. He had one catch last week. It was in the end zone. He's got one here, and touchdowns for Fehoko and back-to-back weeks for the Cardinals. A lot of things different, but wanting to get in the end zone, that's not different. Mendoza pumping, pressure, in trouble, and he's sacked. Walter Nolan back at the 11-yard line. It's a loss of 7. Fresh set of downs for the Cardinals coming out of the 2-minute warning. Back to Jeremiah Love, and he hops a defender. Oh, man, has he been impressive here in the first half. Jeremiah Love up to 58 yards here in this opening half for Arizona. Both teams out of timeouts. They're going right there. Back shoulder, touchdown. Jalen Brooks was big on the drive, a 6-yard score. Almost similar to the touchdown on the last drive to Fehoko. And Arizona, 3 drives, 3 touchdowns here in their second preseason game.
0: Jalen Brooks, 6 catches, 52 yards. That touchdown you heard there, second straight game. Simi Fehoko has had a touchdown. Like to see that. Michael Wilson, a couple of catches for 23 yards. Jeremiah Love caught 3 balls out of the backfield as well for 14 yards. Marvin Harrison, that lone catch of his, a touchdown from Jacoby Brissett. Had him kind of running on the back of the end zone across cross route. And Brissett kind of eluded the rush and found him for the TD. So good things there for sure for your Arizona Cardinals. Walter Nolan getting a sack. Love to see that as well. 27-14 winners and guys really looking good out there. That was the most important thing. Let's hear from Mike LaFleur. Address the guys. We love locker room tape. Let's hear Mike LaFleur addressing the team after the game.
4: Oh, you mean my Discover Cashback.
0: So Mike LaFleur talked to the team, and we'll get that for you here shortly. A second preseason game for him. The one thing I think that you really got to like with this offense is just the efficiency we've seen. And it doesn't matter who the quarterback's been, whether that was Carson Beck in the first week, or whether that was Jacoby Brissett. I mean, 4 incompletions last week for Carson Beck, 4 incompletions total this week between the 3 quarterbacks that were out there, Minshew, Slovis, and Brissett.
5: Well, it's funny because you talked about the false starts and the holding issues that the U of A had today. That was basically the only issue Michael LaFleur had, but 3 touchdowns and 3 drives, that'll get it done. Apologies for that technical issue, but we got it ready to go now.
0: All right, let's hear Mike LaFleur addressing the team in the locker room after the game.
6: And I don't care if it's ping pong, Uno, football, all right, whatever window we're in, all right, we're always going out there to win, all right? And give it up for yourself right there. I'll say this, though, okay? We're right back to work, point blank, period. Camp is not over. This is just Camp Tempe, all right? We have a lot of work to do before we're peaking on September 13th, so don't get in your head just because we're out of wigwam, all right? But we're right back to work, and the only way that you get better at football is to practice football, and we got to do it the right way. We're going to have a great block when we get back there, all right? Where are we at here? Mac Wilson, bring it up, baby.
7: Let's stay together, fellas. It's always good to learn and correct after a dub. But let's keep stacking. Cars on 3, 1, 2, 3, cars!
0: Mac Wilson Sr. leading the break there at the end. He had a couple of tackles last night. Roy Lopez Arizona Wildcat, spent a year here, and dad coached over at Sunnyside. He had a couple of tackles. A lot of the starters got in there. Max Melton last night, L.J. Collier. Great to see all of those guys in the ball game and performing and getting ready for the regular season. That is preseason. They'll play four, like the Panthers are going to play four this preseason. So the next game up for the Cardinals will be next week. And even now, one win, one loss, they'll take on the Dallas Cowboys. That will be at State Farm Stadium. That'll be their lone home game of the preseason next Saturday night at 7 o'clock against the Cowboys before they finish up with things in Green Bay on August the 28th. 520-848-1290 is the number to get in on the program. What did you think of what you saw from your Cardinals last night? That wasn't it. Obviously, that story coming out of there as well, as you had a couple of Arizona Wildcats on the other side of the coin defensively. Dalton Johnson had four tackles in the ball game. Trayden Stukes had three tackles and a solo as well. I want to play you what we were at camp today, and we heard from Brett Arcy. And Brett Arcy talked about watching the new NFL DBs who used to play here in Tucson, what it was like to watch those guys suit up last night.
8: Man, it was unbelievable. So, you know, there's a sliding scale. You either go meet or dinner, meet, you know, you could vice versa. So we had meetings so we could all go to dinner and watch it together. And, you know, before team meetings, so I had probably like 45 minutes. I watched the second series. I watched the first punt when Dalton got the tackle. Stukes was running down on it too. It was just so cool. It was heartwarming for me. I was so proud of those guys. And then just to see the reaction of all their teammates. Everybody's cheering when they're making the plays. You know, after that punt, the Raiders were on defense. Stukes makes a big tackle. Everybody's in there going crazy. It's really cool. It's cool for me and it's cool for the guys, man. It's cool to just see how tight everybody is and how they root for one another.
0: And the third guy in that mix, Genesis Smith, not in Las Vegas with the Raiders, but also in that AFC West with the San Diego Chargers. He showed up on tape last night.
9: So a fresh set of downs from the 18 in the red zone as Mills goes to work looking for it all in the end zone. That one is picked off, but was he in bounds? Genesis Smith with the one-hand pick, but he's out of bounds, and it's second and 10.
10: This guy is some kind of player, Genesis Smith from the Chargers. He played Arizona. He played every position in Arizona. That is a magnificent catch.
0: It really was. It was a beautiful one-handed snare. Unfortunately, he only got 1 foot down in bounds. It's one thing. If I was going to change one rule in college football, it would be the 2 feet down rule that, you know, in college you only have to have 1 foot down. That's an interception in college, but it's not an interception in the NFL because you didn't get both feet down. I would change that rule in college football and make the guys have to have 2 feet down for catches, interceptions, and on the offensive side of the ball.
5: Is there any better display of athleticism and what the NFL's all about than a dude dragging two toes along the sideline?
0: Yeah, absolutely.
5: In full extension?
0: Absolutely. That's what you want to see from these guys. But just beautiful athleticism there in terms of Genesis getting up to that ball and making the one-hand snare. So he showed up on tape last night in his first preseason game as well. Looking forward to these guys continuing to push. Like Coach LaFleur said, hey, still plenty of camp left. Still plenty of work to do before you actually become a Cardinal or a Raider or a Charger. You're not that yet. You're on the road to that, but you're not that just yet. 520-848-1290 is the number to get in on the program. Cricket is back with us right now. It is 4:13 in the afternoon, which means it's time for us to get our minds right.
5: Okay.
0: Yeah. Because Cricket's got quotes.
11: The sea, once it casts its spell, holds one in its net of wonder forever.
0: The sea.
11: Once it casts its spell.
5: That's got to be like some Hemingway type stuff.
11: Kind of close. It's a sea explorer. The C, once it casts its
5: Jacques
11: spell.
5: Cousteau.
11: Yes, that's it. He was
5: that's
11: so cool.
5: That's the only C explorer.
11: Jacques, yeah, you're
0: Cousteau.
11: Right. Jacques Cousteau.
0: Was he the one, was he Wild Kingdom? Was that Jacques Cousteau? No.
5: No.
0: That was, who was
5: oh,
0: that?
5: Oh, I can't think his name. Jacques okay. Cousteau was similar, but 60s, 70s, 80s.
11: It was really, really
5: what was
11: cool.
5: a Bill Murray no. movie, the Wes Anderson movie. Basically, he plays Jacques Cousteau in that.
11: That's kind of cool.
0: Yeah. My grandfather used to watch Wild Kingdom. I forget the guy who hosted that.
5: He was the one that terrorized Johnny Carson, right?
0: With wild animals?
5: Right.
11: Oh, that's awesome.
0: Probably. Probably. all right. Jacques Cousteau. Yeah. That's that. I would not have thought that he was a quoter. That's a good one, Cricket.
11: Well, thank you.
0: Yeah, I like
5: he
0: that.
5: He was a documentarian. So.
0: Yeah.
11: Yes.
0: Absolutely.
5: One of those deals where you take a lot of footage from those old grainy 60s and 70s cameras, and then you get back to the studio and you review the film and you do a voiceover. That's what he did.
11: I watched him all the time. I think it was on PBS, and I can't remember if it was Saturdays or Sundays.
0: Ah.
11: But like every Saturday or Sunday, and I thought the sea terrified me, but I was so fascinated. He's really cool.
0: Give it to the people one more time.
11: The sea, once it casts its spell, holds one in its net of wonder forever.
0: There you go. Jacques Cousteau, the
5: yeah, it
0: legend.
5: Was The Life Aquatic was the name of that Wes Anderson movie.
0: Ah, oh, The okay. Life, Aquatic. Life Aquatic.
5: Yeah, Life Aquatic. Great
0: there
5: movie.
0: You go. All right, Cricket will be back in the 5 o'clock hour. She's going to have more about what's happening in Southern Arizona this weekend. Plus, we will give her a game or an event to pick coming up as well. Right now, she's getting you home
5: Hope
0: every
5: you
0: 20
5: like
0: minutes.
5: Tennis.
11: Again?
0: Maybe. You never know.
11: Okay.
0: In fact, I missed, I think, our window because I think our tennis match started at 4. So we'll have to come back to that later in this hour. Actually, no, it starts at 5. So we're fine. I think we're fine on that. Oh, no, actually, no. It started at 4. So we, let me see.
5: Maybe
0: there's
5: some weather.
0: Let me see if it started here. I might just give it to you now. Not you, Cricket, but just give the people the pick that I was going to give them because it was a tennis match that was starting.
5: I got it ready to go.
0: Let me see here real quick if it started. I can't. All right, we're going to come back.
5: How you been,
0: back.
5: Cricket? What's up?
0: Yeah, we're going to come back.
5: Talk amongst yourselves.
0: We're going to come back. Cricket's getting you home. No, actually, it starts at, it's starting about 4:15. They did get pushed back, but not quite enough. All right, let's play it real quick for the people, J-Dub.
12: 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Brooksby's playing Jaime Faria, whose strongest surface is clay, but has done a nice job qualifying for this tournament. Brooksby has started to stack wins over the last 2 months after a bad start to the season. He's proven on American soil. I think he should easily be more than a minus 140 favorite. So I'll gladly take Brooksby on the money line to get the win. I'm Pat Boyle. 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
0: All right, now we could not get that at minus 140 because when it was already down to minus 155. So minus 155, and that is Jensen Brooksby over Jaime Faria tonight in the Cincinnati Open, and that game is just underway. So actually, it's still on the board. So if you want to go bet it now, you can get it's up to 165. So bet it quickly. I don't know why sometimes they take these games off the board or these matches off the board right when they start, but that one is still on there. So maybe there's a reason for that, but you can still bet it right now over at BetMGM, Jensen Brooksby. All right, Cricket, now she's going to take you home every 20 minutes on the fives with your traffic anyway.
11: And so we got some slowdowns, westbound Ahoy at Mission and westbound Speedway approaching I-10. Some slowing there. Busy travel as usual. For traffic on Alvernon at Grant with road work there. Collisions that are reported at Sandario and Barnett. Camino Verde and Bop Road. Catalina Highway at Milepost 7. Also crash reported. I-10 and Tangerine reported on Tangerine at I-10. Those also road work there, so expect some slowing. Flood advisory in effect until 6:30 tonight. 76 will be our low, 101 tomorrow, and a 96 now. I'm Cricket with your Wildcats Radio, 1290 traffic and weather together.
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1: Tip 520-848-1290 is the number to get in on the program. Call us, text us. It's the fall camp phase of our year here at the University of Arizona. Football, volleyball, soccer. They even got a game coming up this Saturday as well. And we're pleased to be joined by the junior star of the Arizona volleyball team, Carly Cisneros. And Carly, third year. Does it seem like it's been 3 years or going on year three here in Tucson?
2: No, absolutely not. Like, I feel like just yesterday I was in a dorm. It's crazy. Time's been flying here.
1: Yeah, yeah. Here you got an apartment with a pool now.
2: I do have an apartment with a pool. Yes, I do. Yep.
1: So how many, is that something you can invite a lot of the teammates? We were talking earlier in the week to Destiny, and she says she hangs out at your pool sometimes. I mean, how many people come over and hang out at Carly's pool?
2: I mean, it depends. It's an open invite. I love having people over, especially Dez and JT. They're my girls, but like definitely the whole team. We bond over there for sure.
1: Another young lady, we obviously Destiny from the middle America as well, coming in here. And there's been some change with the team. How do you like the new young ladies that have come in to start this season?
2: Yeah, well, there's 9 new girls since the spring, and since I was playing beach, I didn't really have a chance to get to know them very much, but I mean, they've acclimated very well, and the team camaraderie is really good this year, and they're amazing people who all came here with the same goals as the girls already on the team, which is really good.
1: Change is obviously kind of part of what college athletics is right now, and you worked so well with Avery Scoggins the last 2 years as the setter. How tough was that to see her leave?
2: It was definitely hard. You know, Avery's a great volleyball player and a great person, so it was sad to see her go, but I'm very happy for her. I hope she's enjoying life at Vandy, but the 2 new setters we have here are also very talented, so I'm excited to see how well we do with them, too.
1: Yeah, it was interesting when, obviously, 2 years ago, Rita decided to hand the keys to a true freshman, which, you know, we had not seen here in a lot of years, but now, obviously, with that change, she decided to bring in 2 veteran setters. How important was that to have 2 young ladies coming in for you that have played this at a high level versus maybe handing the keys to another true freshman?
2: Yeah, it was very important to me that we had a setter that could come in with experience, because over the past 2 years, you know, we've made a lot of huge strides here as a program, and we wanted to continue building off of that. And it's a lot easier to do that when you have setters who have been doing that as well for a couple years now.
1: Yeah, you've been here since the beginning with Rita, first year of her as head coach of the program. What are some of those strides that you've been most pleased with to see the program go from day one when you got here to now the beginning of year three?
2: Yeah, well, my freshman year, it was the first year in the Big 12, so I'm really happy with how we performed there for the first time. And then, of course, we were really upset to be one of the last 4 out of the NCAA tournament, but we won the NIVC. And we were like, next year's our year, we're going to make the tournament. And then we did just that and made it to the second round. So this year, we're just going to keep pushing further is the goal.
1: And it's tough now because you've been to that NCAA tournament. You want to keep stacking NCAA tournaments. You mentioned 9 new girls coming in. How quickly can everybody get on the same page with what the process is here, and how much of a leadership role have you taken in kind of outlining how it works and how it needs to be done?
2: Well, honestly, that's college volleyball now. Like, so many transfers now because of the portal. So it's a race between us and a bunch of other teams that are experiencing the same thing. But the leadership role is definitely easy for me and Brenna and Journey, the girls that have been here who are now veterans. Oh, my gosh, that's crazy. But are now veterans to this team. And it's also very helpful that the girls coming in are also older and they get it and they've played and they've been there. So now we're just bringing in a lot of girls who know what they're doing, and as well as the freshmen coming in, you know, they came from very competitive club teams and they're definitely competing with the older girls. So it's just the energy in the gym is really good, and it's easy to be a leader on a team where everyone wants to be on.
1: Yeah, it's crazy. You know, the first 2 years you had that older hitter like Jalen Hodge or Jordan Wilson, and now that's you. Are you ready for that responsibility?
2: I mean, look at who I had to look up to. You know, playing with Jalen and Jordan my freshman year was great for me because, honestly, like, they took a very heavy load of the offense, and it was just my job to get them good passes, you know, and then hit when I had the opportunity to. And then last year, being Jordan's opposite was amazing because she's a very talented hitter, and I learned a lot from her as well. And then now it's my turn to be a leader. It's my turn to step up. And Dez coming in as well, and Peyton, they're also older, so I feel like we're just it's going to be a good year. I'm excited.
1: So, yeah, I mean, how excited are you now? This is your chance to really shine as the top hitter on this program.
2: I'm really excited for this year. I think it's going to be really good volleyball. Like, it's just, we're in practice and it's so competitive, and the volleyball IQ in the gym is very high, and it's just good volleyball, and it's really fun to play when it's, you know, good.
1: You mentioned at the top of the interview that you played beach this year, which you did not do the first year. What went into that decision now to branch out and make that a part of your collegiate life?
2: Well, I always wanted to play beach. I talked to Rita a little bit about it when I was being recruited, and she always told me I'd have the opportunity to. She just wanted me to have a few years under my belt, especially since I started my freshman year, and she wanted me to, you know, establish my role on the indoor team before I ever branched out. And a big reason I did it was because I wanted to jump higher. I wanted to be faster. Like, I wanted to improve my game still, because I still have so much more room to grow. And beach was a very good way to do that, because the sand makes you quicker. And honestly, it was amazing competing with the sand team. It also was amazing competing with Regan, and we had a really good year. So glad to be back in indoor, though, for sure.
1: Carly Cisneros is our guest, junior outside hitter for your Arizona Wildcats. Red-blue game coming up on Saturday at McHale Center. You mentioned, obviously, the things that you get from beach that can help you here in the and on the indoor side. I mean, I remember when the program first started, there was a lot of crossover. Now there's not as much crossover. Do you think we'll get back to a point where we see a lot of the indoor girls maybe go out there and compete in the springtime?
2: Honestly, no, because competing in beach, those girls, you can tell they've been training in that sand since they were young. I remember one of my first tournaments, the sand was so hot, but I look around me and all these girls are fine. And I'm like, oh, I have to be fine now. I guess I can't complain. So it's just, they're a different breed, honestly. And it was cool transferring over, kind of seeing, you know, the other side of it, because I used to think they were so similar, but they're completely different sports.
1: So obviously you play in the fall, played in the spring. So I'd imagine summertime was basically just recovery and training. What were those months like for you? May, June, July, leading up to the camp starting.
2: Getting back into indoor, honestly, I was kind of nervous, because jumping in indoor, I was like, oh, I can jump a little higher now. This is great. And
1: what's your vertical?
2: Oh, I think, I mean, before this, I was barely touching 10, and now I was touching like 10.2. It went up quite a bit, but honestly, it was just great to be back in the gym. So this summer was really about like lifting, getting my court shoes on, and getting right back into service, even hitting.
1: Will we see different things offensively now with you kind of being the primary hitter?
2: I think we'll see a lot of things differently offensively, just because we have a whole new offense. I mean, whole new setter. The only hitters that are returning are like me, Renee, and Britt, but other than that, and obviously Journey, but a lot of the middles and outsides, everything's new, so it's just going to be a totally new offense this year.
1: Yeah, well, I mentioned some of the departures. Sydney Vanek, who went out and had an awesome track spring and got herself a scholarship over at USC. It's amazing when we get a chance to see, like, you play essentially two sports, although they're basically the same, to have athletes that can compete in two sports at this level nowadays. We don't see it a lot, but it's fun when you do get a chance to see athletes like that.
2: Yeah, definitely. I'm super happy for Sydney. She's an amazing track athlete. I honestly think she was just doing volleyball for fun. Like, she was just there to have a good time, honestly, and it was great. And her energy was so amazing. So she will definitely be missed. But yeah, playing two sports, it's really special when you get to do it, because it's two new teams, two new environments, and it's a lot of fun.
1: Carly Cisneros is our guest, outside hitter for your Arizona Wildcats. So in terms of outside interest, a lot of the folks, you know, athletes have foundations and that kind of thing. Are you doing anything along those lines? What kind of drives you away from volleyball?
2: Honestly, I've been really into reading lately. Books is something I've definitely found myself.
1: Toby Awaka of the volleyball team.
2: Oh, is he a reader? I've met him a couple times. He just seems like a sweetheart, but he would read. He definitely would read books.
1: Well, he did.
2: Yeah. No, this year I'm in a book club with like my mom and my brother's girlfriend and like my aunts and stuff. It's something fun I do. It just like gives your brain a break and gets to doing other things and getting lost in a book, honestly, I really enjoy.
1: Okay, so what's the best? I asked Toby this question every time I interviewed him. What book are you reading right now?
2: I just finished the Powerless series. It's basically like a dystopian kind of vibe, but it was really good, actually. It was powerless, reckless, and fearless, and it was all about this woman who was ordinary and became something more, but everyone else had powers and she didn't. So that's
1: what's Carly's superpower?
2: Oh my gosh, what's my superpower? I don't know, in the gym or like just
3: in life.
2: I think I'm really good at just making people smile. Like, I'm really good at just like being what that person needs me to be in that moment. I think that's my superpower.
1: That's a good superpower to have. What restaurant are you taking all the new girls to?
2: Oh my gosh. Okay, definitely Mexican. There's this one Mexican place, I cannot think of it, but it's where they have the live mariachi band in front of you, and they make guac right at your table. It's really, really fun. And I took my whole family there when
1: Guadalajara Grill. Guadalajara Grill, they do that?
2: No, but Quads is really good, too. I need to take the team there. I haven't taken the new team there. That I'll put that on the list.
1: That one on the list, for sure. I asked this question earlier in the week to Destiny. Was there a volleyball player that you looked up to when you were growing up that really made you want to be great at this?
2: Brooke Nunneviller, I would say. I really loved her game. She was a libero her freshman year at Oregon, and she always wanted to be an outside hitter, but she was undersized. She was like 5'10". And then she proved to them that she could be, and she was an outside hitter her last 3 years, but she was like the best outside hitter passer in the country. And that's always something I kind of prided myself in, was my serve receive ability and my ability to play six rotations. And she specialized in two of the most important aspects of the game, which is serve receive and out of system hitting. And those are the two things I always worked the hardest on because I wanted to be like her.
1: We've been searching for a six rotation player in this program forever. What does that mean for you to kind of be one of the few that's been able to accomplish that in recent years?
2: It's a really big deal for me because that's always been the goal. You know, I mean, talking to Rita when I wanted to come here, she told me that I had the opportunity, but I'd have to earn it. And I really, really wanted it. But when you get to college, wanting it isn't enough. So you really have to work at it. And I think that it was just, when I finally got it, it was amazing. It was a surreal feeling.
1: I mentioned in an interview earlier this week, just kind of like, obviously, professional volleyball is growing. What are your thoughts on some of these professional leagues that we've got going now? Do you aspire to that? Do you aspire to play internationally at some point, maybe when your time here is over?
2: I think what's going on right now in volleyball is really cool. It's a really big deal, and the game is just growing more and more, and it's becoming more fun to watch, and more people are finding the game and finding it interesting, and girls are starting to play at a younger age. I mean, I know my younger sisters are live, eat, breathe, sleep volleyball because of me and all the other girls that are doing great things. And I think pro volleyball is really cool. Playing internationally makes me nervous because overseas makes me a little nauseous, but I think I could do it. I think I could. But the leagues here are also amazing. So I don't know. Maybe pro volleyball is in the future.
1: Do you just not like going overseas? Is it like the travel of it, or is it just you're kind of a close to home type of person?
2: I'm definitely a homebody, but I can travel overseas. I love traveling, but living there for 6 months away from civilization here that I've known my whole life is a little nerve-wracking, I will say, but I bet I could do it. You know, Jordan's doing great stuff in Korea right now, so if she can do it, I can do it too, right?
1: There you go. Following the great footsteps of one Jordan Wilson, and you can't go wrong. Carly, looking forward to year number three here and what you're going to be able to do to uplift this team, hopefully, to a second straight tournament appearance this year.
2: Thank you so much.
1: Carly Cisneros, outside hitter, junior for your Arizona Wildcats. Cricket is getting you home every 20 minutes on the 5. She's got your traffic and your weather.
4: From the Wildcats Radio 1290 Traffic Center. In collisions reported Golf Links and Wilmot. Possible wreck. We do have some slowdowns from the northbound merge from Alvernon to eastbound Golf Links. Swan and Skyline, a hit and run. Sandario and Barnett. Bop Road and Camino Verde. Tangerine at I-10. There's also road work there and some slowing in a crash that was reported on Catalina Highway at milepost 7. A flood advisory in effect until 6:30 tonight, 76, the low 101 tomorrow and 97 now. And I'm Cricket with your Wildcats Radio 1290 traffic and weather
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10: First overall pick, Fernando Mendoza, showed glimpses of why he was selected by the Raiders to be the future of the franchise. 10 of 16 for 97 yards, including a 79-yard touchdown drive. Kirk Cousins started the game for the Raiders, going 5 of 6 for 50 yards and a touchdown in his only drive. Mendoza probably didn't do anything to change the coaching staff's mind that he should start the regular season, but he definitely showed that he belonged. I'm Adam Abdallah.
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1: The Carolina Panthers are back on the field tomorrow.
2: Second down and eight. Four-man rush. Young in the pocket. Steps up. Fires over the middle. He's got McMillan. 45 of Arizona. Off to the races. Downfield. Inside the 35. Inside the 30. And finally brought down at the 22-yard line of Arizona. Biggest reception of Teteroa McMillan's young career.
3: We are Southern Arizona's home to T-Mac.
4: Steps away. Fires. Scores. Touchdown. Another one for Teteroa McMillan.
3: Lathan Ransom.
5: And it's intercepted. It's a takeaway. Lathan Ransom.
3: And the Carolina Panthers. The best coverage starts now.
1: Preseason game number two for the Panthers will be in Buffalo at the new stadium tomorrow. Bryce Young did not play last week. And he will, however, play this week. Head coach Dave Canales on all of the quarterbacks who will see action Saturday.
6: Yeah, we'll get Bryce in there. A couple of series, kind of gauge it based on how many plays are accumulated within those two or three. We'll go to Kenny after that. Kenny will play a good amount. He'll finish off the first half, come out into the second half, go for a period of time, and then we'll have Kyle come in and finish the game.
1: Haynes King played last week, obviously. He suffered an injury. Nothing they think is going to be too long, but Haynes King will not appear in the game tomorrow in Buffalo. Bryce Young will get the start. Teteroa McMillan this week was asked by the folks at the NFL Network to describe his quarterback, Bryce Young.
7: I don't know, man. I guess everybody sees him as a quiet guy, nice guy, genuine guy, but on that field, man, he's a killer for sure. I got to give it to him.
1: Killer. That is a hard term. Bryce Young looks like just such a nice kid. I mean, he does. He looks like a nice kid. He doesn't come off as anybody that would be necessarily phrased like that, even if he, could play at the highest level. I don't know if I would ever categorize him as a killer, but that's what Teteroa McMillan described him as. And Bryce was asked by the folks at the NFL Network about that label given to him by T-Mac.
7: Yeah, obviously a lot of my interactions sometimes with the public is stuff like this, interviews, and maybe act that way. I wouldn't say I'm different, but the other side...
8: You got the flip.
7: Yeah, the other... There's
8: the switch turns on.
7: There's another side that is the performance and go out there and...
8: Competitive.
7: Exactly. I think you ask people on the team, guys that have been around, probably get a little bit more exposure to that than maybe the outside world. But, for me, I want to, I'm wherever the team needs me to be. It's in my nature to make sure as a leader that we're doing the right thing and I'm whatever they need. So I enjoy that.
1: Who was, when you think of obviously the term killer, you think of a menacing.
9: Steve Kerr.
1: You think of a menacing quarterback. Who was the most menacing, evil looking? I'm trying to think of like an evil looking quarterback.
9: I don't think I've ever seen
1: the National Football League.
9: I don't think I've ever seen Ben Roethlisberger smile.
1: Yeah, that's the name that came to my mind too. I was thinking Big Ben Roethlisberger kind of had that menacing appeal to him. I'm trying to think of who else.
9: Not a lot though. Like when I think of great quarterbacks, I think because coming up was like the Montanas of the world,
1: yeah.
9: And even the Elways, and those guys are super chill and competitive as it gets. But dealing with the media or dealing with teammates, they weren't 100-100 all the time, right?
1: No.
9: They definitely were chill at times and didn't really kind of come off with that mean mugging look all the time.
1: Maybe we'll have to make that our question of the day. Who's the most menacing quarterback in terms of play and look? Because if you're going to be menacing, you have to have played at a high level. Would you put Jim McMahon in that? He was another one that kind of came to my mind. He was kind of a hard-looking character.
9: Yeah, I mean, I think Jim McMahon definitely was his own person, right? Mm. Like, he had his own thing going on, and nobody was going to ever tell him who he was, that whole thing. And
1: Kenny Stabler, maybe?
9: Yeah, I'm a little young for Stabler. I think he was a little before my time. But I think there's a lot of guys who are super serious. I mean, not necessarily that, killer, but how about, like, Favre, right? I mean, he always kind of had that very stern look on his face.
1: Right. Favre would be one of those guys, too. I'm trying to think of any guys from this century that would kind of fit into that mold. If you know one.
9: Definitely Baker Mayfield, for sure.
1: Baker. Yeah, he might be a guy. Yeah, he had that. He played the bad boy part pretty good. I mean, I would say on the college level, maybe Johnny Manziel could have been that guy, too. But he didn't have the success at the National Football League level to carry a moniker of being a menacing
9: less
1: quarterback.
9: Less of a killer,
1: sure.
9: More of an instigator, I think, was Manziel.
1: 520-848-1290 if you have a thought on that as well. Dave Canales talked about the difference he has seen in Tetro McMillan so far this season.
6: Just level of comfort in the system, and you know, he's certainly gotten bigger and stronger over the offseason, making himself more available on some of those you know, tighter contested throws at the line of scrimmage. Just really hasn't had an issue this camp getting off the line, just with that. He's really translating all the work that he did in the offseason, having a plan, coming out here just a second year in the system, but then also just the physical nature that he's playing with. I'm really excited where he's at.
8: And Bryce's timing throws. Was that the case on that throw, Mitch Evans?
6: Yeah, that was a great catch by Mitch. It's something we wanted to see, and really.
1: There you go, Dave Canales talking a little bit about Tetaroa McMillan. 9 o'clock kickoff or 9 o'clock pregame tomorrow. Let's get some more on your Panthers from the folks down in Charlotte.
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10: 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I'm Jim Zoki with a Panthers update after this.
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10: The second of the Panthers' 4 preseason games is at Buffalo tomorrow. Starters will play between 10 to 20 reps to open the game. Offensive coordinator Brad Idzik is pleased with what he's seen overall from his group.
13: No, it's been a great first couple weeks of camp. Really excited about the guys, you know, and the progress they've made, the details they're pouring into, and you know, really Bryce driving the ship, and the guys doing a great job of understanding, like, the big picture stuff that we're trying to accomplish. So excited for another opportunity this week in Buffalo to put it all together and make it come to life.
10: Defensively, Carolina was near the bottom of the league in quarterback sacks last season, making that a big point of emphasis to improve. Defensive coordinator Ajero Avero feels like schematically they know how to attack it.
14: That's a big part of our pass rush emphasis this year, is just making sure that we're coordinated. We're 4 or 5, rushing is 1, because, you know, look at our schedule. We got Caleb Williams to start. We got Lamar Jackson. We got Baker Mayfield, and just on and on and on. We got all these guys, and so we've got to do a great job of containing the quarterback.
10: The Panthers will be playing the first game at Buffalo's brand-new Highmark Stadium. I'm Jim Zoki on the Carolina Panthers Radio Network.
3: 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Built for a top-tier city. The difference is Charlotte. UNC Charlotte.
1: All right, one player we will not see tomorrow for the Panthers is running back Chuba Hubbard, who's dealing with a little bit of an injury. Let's get the latest on that from head coach Dave Canales.
6: We got an MRI on it. He got a hamstring. It's a legit hamstring. It's week to week right now the way we see it. So we're going to get him in RTP. We're going to get him some treatment. Very confident he'll be ready for game 1. Trying to get him out there sooner than that. But again, we'll be smart about it. We'll get him back in the appropriate time.
1: All right, so slight calf injury, you're likely going to miss multiple games. I don't know if you really need again. Chuba's one of those guys, you probably don't need to play him much in the preseason whatsoever at all. So hopefully he is back and ready to go once the season kicks off here in about 4 weeks. Coverage again begins at 9 a.m. tomorrow here on Wildcats Radio 1290. We are your official Southern Arizona home for Carolina Panthers football. Teto McMillan, Lathan Ransom, Keon Bars as well on the preseason roster for the Panthers. Arizona Wildcat defensive lineman class of 2023 before heading over to USC to finish out his college career. And kickoff is 10 o'clock against the Bills. You want to talk some Carolina Panthers? 520-848-1290 is the number to get in on the program. DK on the Sports Tip coming up in the 5 o'clock hour. We are going to celebrate the life of Mark Lunsford, longtime coach here at the University of Arizona, football coach for the Wildcats. Touched the lives of many men across multiple decades that he spent involved with the Arizona Wildcats football program. We had a chance to chat with him a couple of seasons ago on our pregame show with Kelvin Ifon. We will let you hear that interview with Coach Lunsford coming up here in the 5 o'clock hour. 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
15: 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Alvernon and Golf Links crash occurred there. The northbound merge from Alvernon to eastbound Golf Links. Swan and Skyline, that was a hit and run. Another crash at Wilmot and Golf Links. Collision on Bop Road near Camino Verde and Sandario and Barnett. Some slowing westbound Ajo at Mission. A flood advisory until 6:30 tonight. 76, the low 101 tomorrow. 95 now. I'm Cricket with your Wildcats Radio 1290 traffic and weather together.
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